Yeah, White Church from Kashmir Radio. It's a mix based on images, and Blue Stork helped with some additional remixing and re-editing of stuff.

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0: Hello everyone, this is She Day Shampoo, Domato Gergo Show collab radio show for the Eastern Days Berlin 2021 DIY music topographies with Ida Radio from Estonia and Lamacun Radio from Hungary. I am Gergő Orbán, host of Domato Gergő Show at Lamacun Radio, founder of Rosa Parks Band and Domato Daniel record label. My guest, although I'm not sure guest is the right word because it's a collab event, is Susanna Ryan, curator of She Day Shampoo radio show at Ida Radio, resident DJ behind electronic music party series Nothing But Net. The episode is titled Spot the Seven Differences Between Estonia and Hungary. So we will find at least seven differences between the two countries and probably some similarities too. The episode will be English. Welcome everyone. Welcome Susanna.
1: Hey, Gergő, how are you?
0: I'm great, thanks. Did I leave anything out from the introduction?
1: I think you covered it very detailed and very well, so I don't have much to add.
0: Great. Have you ever been on an interview on TV or radio before?
1: I've been never on TV, but twice on a radio. Yeah. Once for an LA-based radio and once at Dida Radio.
0: That's nice.
1: And that's my third time.
0: Okay, so let's talk a bit about Estonia. I think I already found one difference, your flag is blue, black, and white, if I'm correct.
1: Blue, yeah.
0: Yeah. Do you know why these are the colors of the Estonian flag? Because I've seen a landscape where there was snow and there was a dark forest and then the sky, and that's like the Estonian landscape.
1: Yeah, I think if I remember, the black is representing the soil. Blue was either sky or water, and white was freedom. No, I may go wrong. Actually, I just googled. black is associated with worries, white with purity and hard work, and blue is the sky above. So I nailed one out of three.
0: I'm not sure, but I heard that Hungary, it's red, white, and green. Red symbolizes the blood of our ancestors when they fought for the land. White is the peace that we achieved, and green is the soil. So it's a bit similar, I guess, but still a bit different. So do you know how well do you know Estonian history? Because Hungarian history is quite sad. We were invaded by Mongols, Turks, Austria, and then Russians after the Second World War. And we were part of the Soviet Union. I guess Estonia is the same in that.
1: Yeah, I'm more familiar with maybe some near history. But at the time when it was taught at school, the Estonian history, then I was living in Sweden and I skipped that part. And ever since, I never got the timeline correct in my head. So I'm quite nervous every time somebody brings up the Estonian history discussion. But we in short, I can say that we've been ruled by also very several countries or occupied by several countries, just like Hungary has.
0: Were you raided by Vikings?
1: Not sure, probably with Vikings because we were close by, but I do know that Swedes with their Kalmar Union and in medieval times took over Estonia, and we had the strong Swedish influence. And then after that, there was Russia, Germany, Russia, and most of our culture is today influenced by East and Germany.
0: Eastern Germany.
1: So yeah, Germany and East side, which is basically the Russia.
0: I think like the biggest minority is probably Russians.
1: Biggest minorities indeed.
0: Which language family is Estonia?
1: I know the name.
0: Finno-Ugric. I had to
1: Finno-Ugric in English. Yeah. I knew it in Estonian, but I tried to translate it in my head. But this means that we are in a related language group, basically, Hungarian and Estonian.
0: Yeah, right. It's quite crazy because, I learned this in school, but everybody only talks about the Finnish connection and not to like Estonian connection.
1: Mm.
0: Yes, sorry.
1: I was gonna say when I visited Budapest, was that 5 years ago, and I was opening a TV in the Airbnb, and all the TV commercials and everything, it sounded exactly like. Not exactly, but similar to Finnish to me. So I could hear the Finnish resemblance, but I can't see the Estonian relativeness between, relation between us. Yeah.
0: Do you also have special characters, like other than the English alphabet?
1: Yes, I think the most special one is U. There's like and then there's which we use in front of certain words like apple, which is oon, or night, which is ohtu. But and it's for some people it's really hard to pronounce it, and even I used to struggle as a kid to pronounce so I would say oon instead of oon, and that's, I don't know how you call this letter, but it has a little wavy, sign above the O, basically.
0: My name also has like two lines on top of the O. It's Gergő, and most of the people I talk to can't really pronounce it.
1: Yeah, so it's very special to have those characters in your language.
0: Yeah, and do you know if we have any common words?
1: I know one, but I may guess there's one other. So I think there's Gummi Madrats.
0: How did you find out about this? Like, when does it come up in the conversation?
1: I think I have a very boring way of finding out. So

0: Does it mean the same in Hungarian?
1: No, I think, but in German it means the same.
0: Ah, then okay. So I only know one then.
1: Okay, so we can come came to the first music block. What will be the first song and why this one?
0: I think for the first song from me to play at this today show would be my current favorite track, I've kind of been hooked on for a year already. It's by Lord Tusk, and it's Tell Me, but it featured with somebody whose name I can't remember.
1: Tyson.
0: Tyson, right? Thanks.
1: Yeah.
0: And it's a funny story how I found this track. So a friend of mine he listens to a lot of Lord Tusk, and he really appreciates his music. And I thought to get him a gift of his release, so a vinyl. Ordered it, and I picked up the vinyl from the record store in Tallinn, Beat Me record store, and went to. And then after that, I had my radio show right after it. So I went there, and there's a moment when a track is starting to end, you haven't figured out what track to put next. So I just grabbed the first vinyl, which was my friend's gift, and I put it on, and this track started to play.
1: Amazing.
0: And I was like, fuck, I'm not gonna give him that. I'm gonna keep this one because I really, really fell in love with this track, and I still listen to it over, not over and over because I don't want to get tired of it, but
1: Yeah, maybe you should just pick random records all the time.
0: yeah, stuff that's not my own even that I've gifted to plan to gift indeed. And it's not the first time when I'm getting a vinyl randomly to a friend or something, and then I decide, it's actually better, very good.
1: Okay.
0: yeah, let's put it on.
1: Okay, let's listen to it.

0: And we're back. Did you grow up in Tallinn?
1: Yes, so I grew up in Tallinn until age 9. And then I moved to, as mentioned earlier, moved to Sweden for 2 years, became a teenager there, and came back to Estonia to live out all my teenager angst.
0: Okay. Was it also in Tallinn?
1: Yes.
0: And how is the capital, you know, compared to the rest of the country?
1: So I've also had a chance to be 2 years in Tartu, which is the second biggest city or town, and Tallinn really feels much busier than other towns in Estonia. So so like you feel that the life tempo is so high and stressful, but comparing Tallinn to London, it's nothing. But yeah, it's still quite like decent size. You can arrive everywhere within like 1 hour, max 1 hour from one side of the town to the other side, and everything is accessible there, so it's quite cool there. For where in Tartu you don't have I mean, it's catching up to Tallinn, but you don't have this international airport connection to the rest of the Europe. Maybe less opportunities there used to be for finding work. I think I may not be accurate with this one, but yeah, Tallinn. It's a capital. It's everybody go there right now, and yeah.
0: Yeah, it's quite similar in Hungary. I grew up in Győr on the countryside in a quite big city, but like Budapest is more than 10 times as big, and Hungary is very Budapest centered in terms of like all the international companies have their offices there. The club scene is also quite lively in Budapest, and there's not that much to do on the countryside.
1: Same for us. Yeah.
0: Okay, so we talked about history a bit, but it matters a lot what you do now. And I guess there's a big difference in Hungary and between Hungary and Estonia. And I think this is the point where I want to raise my concerns about the current state of Hungary, which is, I think, very corrupt and kind of far right wing. But Estonia made a lot of, improvements. Like I read that on the business bribery risk scores, you are the third in the region. And then the index of economic freedom, Estonia is the sixth best in all over the world. Do you feel the effects of that?
1: It's interesting. It's interesting that we bring this up, because I have like really different, several views of that. So somebody who worked in financial audit, I got to see very closely those type of how businesses are reviewed, and it was quite strict the way how we like went through and tried to see if there's any fraud or any corruption or anything happening. So from that perspective, I have a positive overview. But then considering some of the recent news on how there was a massive scandal in Estonia, where a project, an architectural development project got in an interesting or very, very unknown ways, a very clear path to access to government support, and having this news in on the mind right now, I doubt the score results.
0: Yeah, these are from 2017, I think.
1: Okay, they're dated then. But meaning that, considering the current events, of course. But other than that, I think it should be quite fine. Yes.
0: Yeah, you're also very good at, building startups to the point where you can sell to big investors. And you also have a female prime minister. Is it the first in the history?
1: It's the first female prime minister in history, exactly. And our current president is the first female president in Estonian history as well.
0: Yeah, we never had a female president, so that's another difference.
1: It's gonna come soon. She's coming.
0: I hope so.
1: Go for it.
0: Yeah, I wanted to go to the next question. What about dog walking? Is it are there strict rules? Can you take the dog off the leash?
1: Dog off the leash, probably if you have a very tiny dog that's a cat-sized dog, maybe then, but you may risk losing it on the street. I have big dogs my parents have big dogs in Tallinn, and we always keep them on leash. And I've heard a lot of people being attacked by big dogs.
0: Oh.
1: So you feel safer when somebody approaches you with a leashed dog on the street, and you appreciate it. So that's why you would have your own dog on a leash. But in the yards, it's the dogs should be free. They should not be on a leash.
0: Yeah, Hungary people walk their dogs without leash on the street many places. It's quite
1: That's something new for me. I see in London that too, and I'm like, whoa, that's that's scary. I would already be worried not about the people around me, but dog running on a street where there's cars.
0: Please tell us a bit about your musical origins, like what music were you listening to when you were growing up?
1: That's a good question. I grew up listening to very different styles, the way how I listen to music is like the selection is super broad, because I find something interesting in every genre, and that's keeps it rich to discover different type of styles. But when I was a kid, I used to listen quite a bit of course kids pop. There was this band Wannabe. It was a Swedish band that was a Wannabe Appa, and they did their own and it was two girls, two guys. I listened to this when I was 8, of course. But after that, I listened to 80s rock, heavy metal a bit, Alice Cooper. I was crying when my mom didn't want to let me to that gig. Later on, I had a drum and bass phase, even a bit of techno and trance, something I would maybe not listen anymore. And then I switched to metal and rock, and bands like Deftones, Killswitch Engage, Rise Against. A lot of those type of
0: heavy stuff.
1: Yeah, and then there came the indie phase at the end of the 2000s, like 2010, mm. and so had that phase as well.
0: Nice. So what is the best radio station in Estonia?
1: Ida Radio.
0: Ida Radio. Okay, so there's another difference, because in Hungary it's Lamachu Radio.
1: But I also say that the Radio Gax, which is on the national broadcasting, is also very good.
0: Mm-hmm.
1: So they have very good shows there. But Ida Radio, I like the liberty that you can say and do and create, and there's you don't worry about being on a national radio. You just you have your own freedom to create them. That's really cool.
0: This is the same approach that I feel, you know, when making my own shows, that I don't have that much responsibilities, but probably this episode will reach a lot of people.
1: Good to know.
0: So how did you get in contact with Ida Radio, and how did your show Shit Day Shampoo start?
1: Let me now think back. I have a really poor memory, I find. But I do remember a message from Robert Nikolaev, who was one of the founders of Ida Radio together with Natalie Metz and Atsluik. And he messaged me sometimes early 2018 winter and said like, hey, we're thinking of a show, radio, would you like to have a show? So that was quite cool news and very exciting. So yeah, that's how I got proposed. When it came time to figure out what should be the show name, I really struggled, because like I'm super undecisive. And when I have to like think, be creative on a time pressure, I'm really not. I would expect a lot of people ask like, how did I came to the name Shit Day Shampoo? And there was this GIF or an animation I saw somewhere, I think on Instagram, and it was about a girl coming home from work, going to shower, and taking this bottle that had written on Shit Day Shampoo, and she was washing her head with it, and then disappeared. And I was like, okay. Fuck it, I'll put that. So that's how I called my show. Mm-hmm. And I was like, okay, you have a shit day, you listen to this, you're going to have a good time, hopefully.
0: If you have a shit day, it would be a good day after then.
1: Yeah. Oh, yeah, exactly.
0: I read the description that it says exotic, new disco, electronic and easy listening. Does it sound right?
1: Yeah, that's what the description was at the time, and I think it sometimes is still there. I do like to like experiment and bring into other styles. I've been brought in like, you know, a bit of rap, or sometimes even like boogie or techno, and keeping it rich and not staying too true to the description, breaking the rules.
0: Yeah, I also really like the short commentary between the songs that you put on. I think this is the point where I'm gonna make a self-promotion for my show, which is a weird interview series. I also have two English-speaking episodes so far. This would be the third one, so even people from abroad can listen to it. And now let's listen to the next track, which is connected to Shit Day Shampoo, if I'm right.
1: Yes, that's a track by Leslie Weiner. Flow is the name of the track, and it's a track that I played in my first ever Shit Day Shampoo radio show, Anita Radio.
0: Okay, that's nice. Let's listen to it.
2: Machine that slows and accelerates time. If I could invent a machine slows and accelerates time. If I could invent a machine, it slows and accelerates time.

0: That was a nice song. Can you hear me?
1: Yes.
0: Oh, sorry. There was such a deep silence. So tell us a bit about the club scene in Estonia.
1: Yeah, so it's been really, for a while in the past years, it was really flourishing and developing quite fast, or at least for me. I discovered club music and all electronic music for myself around 2014. So, but by that time, there were some party series had already evolved, and that later laid the path for the current scene to have been evolved further, right? It's mostly all gathered the best the clubs and parties were gathered, of course, in Tallinn, but then there were some in Tartu, a few in Pärnu, which is the third biggest town. And the scene is from my perspective, how it looks to me, it's like divided into like different sub scenes. So you can see, of course, people going into the mainstream clubs. Then there is clubs that have more of deep tech house influence and focus. And then there's then there's the other clubs that are more influenced by either Detroit I lost my word, what I wanted to say, but sorry. But and that's basically, the last one is basically the type of club scene that I enjoy going to most as a dancer, and some of the representative club names I can name is formerly known Lekker. They also hosted Estonian's first Boiler Room there. Later, after this got closed down, they opened Kauplus Asia. It was formerly known as Kopli 2. Now there are some new ones like Sveta Bar, which used to be, which is a warehousey place that has a bar in it, and it used to have also a vintage drift clothes store, and when you would get drunk and then on a Saturday evening and try on some clothes and buy a 30-pound old jumper but be super happy about it. So I kind of enjoyed that aspect of it, and they played they had some 2000s or end of 90s pop music there, which was very nostalgic and fun for my generation, at least. I mean, I'm born in 92, so now I think I've been, it's really awkward to right now think about the club scene, because like I haven't been to a club in for a year, and I can, it's like a past memory that's starting to like disappear, like what's that. But the scene is small, and it's quite difficult to organize a party with a full house. And most of the time, the full house is because there's very good names in the lineup. There's external DJs invited that the crowd knows. But when the crowd doesn't know a good artist or a DJ, it's the parties turn into less crowded but very intimate dance parties, which are very enjoyable for the people who come there. Maybe the artist itself expected a bigger crowd, but at the end, I guess they enjoyed it.
0: Like those.
1: Yeah. So you can get that quite often in Estonia, actually, as an artist who comes there. Yeah.
0: So there's events happening in other cities other than Tallinn, then, because Hungary is very Budapest-centered. I think there are many organizer teams and DJs and some record labels like Dalmata Daniel, organizing and making music, but everything is happening in Budapest. And many of my guests in this show told me, and I also have this experience, that on the countryside, like in cities like Győr, Eger, Debrecen, even like small concert venues close, and there's basically nothing happening.
1: Yeah, I guess that's probably happening right now as well. And in Tartu, the clubs didn't stay around for too long because, you know, it's a student city town. Like a third of the population is made up of students, and the students rotate every year. So every 3 years, there's a completely new crowd because that's the average length of bachelor program. So you get very, very different people suddenly with each year. And then those people maybe don't want to go to that club that used to be super popular 3 years ago. And then the average age of a club would be 5 years, I would imagine, of maybe for the underground club scene. The mainstream clubs, they stay around like years, which is the sad truth. But good for economically. But yeah, that kind of thing I've seen in Tartu, and it's probably the same in Tallinn as well. It's been a bit, but that the scene evolves that much that... No, actually, I'm not sure anymore. You can cut this part out. I completely got lost with my thoughts. Yeah, in Tallinn, most of the time, why the clubs disappears is either there's a city development project that has to like take down a building. In past, there was a really cool club called Protest. It was like a bar club, a small venue, fits maybe 150 people max, really packed, and they had to take this down because there was some kind of a businessman wanting to build hotels in front of it, or the rents are too high, which is why Lekker got, I think, closed down as well. It had such a sweet spot in the Tallinn city center for a club, but it's the cost, I think, running it is was not maybe sustainable, what I can imagine.
0: Yeah, so, I mean, it also happened in Budapest to Dürer Garden, which was one of the best venues, also for electronic music, but lots of concerts. It had three different rooms where you could organize a show. Mm-hmm. And it also had lots of rehearsal rooms and artistic places, and some government-related businessmen bought it, and now it's going to be a hotel. Just really sad.
1: Yeah, I mean, in Tartu, there was a club called Nelk, which means hunger. And it was right across the street from a hotel called London. And the hotel owners did not like it, appreciate the students having a party right across the street. So they had to close it as well. Yeah. So it's sad, those hotel owners. Look at it now, there's no hotel guests even, so we can have parties. I mean, we can't party either.
0: You're also a party organizer for Nothing But Net. What is it about?
1: Yes, so Nothing But Net is a party series which is held by or run by three of us. So there is Richard Puhjaneimo, David Better Live, and myself, and we just wanted to keep the scene running, bring names in, and have fun ourselves and play ourselves like to crowd and share the music and so far we've had Samo DJ, we've had T Tiffany over, and we had there was a guy from Amsterdam whose name I can't recall, and then there was one supposed to our fourth party was supposed to happen take place in May last year, and then it got postponed to September, and now we'll see when it's gonna come. We're still waiting, and the name was an exciting one, but because it's not announced, I'll keep it keep it for now, but it's one of my favorite artists as well, and very was looking forward to see him finally in Estonia.
0: How about festivals? Do you have big festivals? I've seen Moonland Festival, where you were playing with names like IF, Legowelt, Perk.
1: Yes, so this one got cancelled.
0: No.
1: Yeah, so this festival sadly got cancelled. There is a few recurring festivals that are curated by locals. So there's one that's Magadahal, which takes place in East Estonia, in Ida-Viruma, and then there is Kalana Sound, which is today renamed into Soru Sound, which is on one of the islands, Hiiumaa. And I think those two festivals on Estonian ground have some of the best like lineups, mixed with locals and of course guest artists. We Estonia also hosted a festival which is Into the Valley, if you've heard of it, which is a festival series run by Swedes. And they had their first two festivals in Sweden in a place called Dalhalla. And I was at one of them, which is still one of the best festival experiences I've ever had. You know, you have like a small valley, there's a turquoise blue water, and then there you have only 4,000 guests. And it's really, really a world-class lineup. And you see like, For me at that time, I was quite new in the scene, discovering the scene and seeing all those big names in front of you playing the music from the really good sound system was really amazing. But when they came to Estonia a year after, then they were not that lucky because they really ended up with really crap weather. It was still fun, but it wasn't a successful festival, unfortunately, for the organizers. That's what I can recall of festivals on Estonian ground. And the weather is such a huge factor because we don't have the best summers and you kind of need to have a great summer. I bet you have very nice festival times in Hungary just because of the weather.
0: Have you heard of Ozora or Sziget Festival?
1: Yeah, I've heard of them, yeah.
0: Yeah, so I think these are the biggest. I think both of them are usually in August, where it's usually just sunshine all day.
1: Mm-hmm.
0: So if you're on the second floor, where are you in Estonia?
1: What do you mean?
0: Like in Hungary, if you're on the ground floor, and on top of that, that's the first floor, and on the second floor, so...
1: In Estonia, you start by first floor. There's no ground floor.
0: No ground floor.
1: So we have first, second, third, and this is so confusing. Like, what do you mean ground zero? That's basement. But then there's a basement floor for you as well on top of, like, below the ground
0: below
1: floor.
0: Below the
1: right?
0: ground floor, yeah.
1: Yeah.
0: I think, yeah, like many countries in Asia, is the same as in Estonia, but I'm not sure about the rest of Europe. It's interesting.
1: Yeah.
0: So how do you say cheers?
1: Terviseks. Which means for health, yeah.
0: For health, yeah, it's same in Hungary. Egészségedre.
1: How was that in Hungary? I didn't catch it.
0: Egészségedre.
1: Egészségre.
0: Yeah, something like that.
1: Something like that.
0: Do you also look into each other's eyes when you're clicking glasses?
1: Yes, you should. You should definitely do that. And I see people around here in London that don't do that. And
0: that's
1: it creates me anxiety.
0: Respect, yeah.
1: Yeah.
0: Okay. So what's the next song going to be? And why Dima this scroller?
1: You answered my question you asked.
0: But why this one?
1: Why this one? So we just covered of the club scene and... that reminded me the story of the protest club that got closed because there was a hotel building. And in that club, I had one of my best dancing marathons or the best parties I've been to. Like I would literally dance like 3-4 hours in a row and I don't do drugs, so it's just the music and everything that was so great and I have really good memories of that. And at that time I remember hearing this track Rolla from, because the parties at that time were great, most of the time organized by the guys behind this track, Ragnar and Robert. So today, if I listen to this track, I feel like I can relive this party in my head again in some shape or form. So yeah.
0: Okay, let's listen to it then.

0: What a nice track to dance to. And if you're talking about dances, can you do a Fortnite dance?
1: I just learned what it is, but I bet I can do the one that you have. There's a robot, and then there's one that. How do you do this? One hand in front of you, and the one hand behind you,
0: keeps
1: and
0: to
1: then
0: your
1: it,
0: right, hands to
1: yeah,
0: your
1: hips
0: left.
1: To, yeah, surprisingly, I discovered I can do that.
0: Let's do it for the listeners now. I'm doing it. Hand first, hand back, hand first, hand back.
1: Yeah. All right.
0: Maybe
1: I robot,
0: include
1: then
0: a
1: one.
0: Clip for the show, just so you can see it. So let's talk about a bit about gastronomy. Do you have some specialty in Estonia that is really typical for you?
1: As we discussed before, I mean, we are very influenced by the German and Russian culture, and so is from cuisine perspective as well, and also from Ukrainian cuisine. So we eat a lot of sauerkraut, a lot of potatoes, a lot of pork. But we also have this kind of this drink that is done with leftover milled grains, such as barley, pea, oat, rye, and just, you know, it's like a powder, and you mix it with kefir or milk or yogurt, and it's a very grainy drink. So that's, I think, is very Estonian because I've never heard anybody else have it anywhere else.
0: Hungarian typical or national drink is palinka, which is 100% made of fruit. It's it has 50% of alcohol, and it's a medicine for anything. If you have a fever, flu, I don't know, if you have a cold, you drink palinka, and the next day you're good. It's a cure for a broken hand, a broken heart, or anything.
1: Yeah, I mean, alcohol does cure everything. My grandma just recently, she's vaccinated now, but she was very afraid of it. And she's like, I pour vodka in my ear before I go to sleep, and it's going to protect me from anything, you know. So she did that for a while, but we were like, you maybe should not, don't need rely on that.
0: And as for food, I'm not sure many people know, but goulash is a Hungarian invention. And funny that you mentioned that your cuisine is close to German, because I had goulash in or just any type of meat in Germany, and I always lack the vegetables. Like, always want to just storm in the kitchen and, you know, shout as Gordon Ramsay to start chopping onions, carrots, paprika, tomatoes. You know, I feel like that Germany could use a bit more vegetables in their sauce for meat.
1: So how is the traditional cuisine? If it's traditional goulash, like, is it just with meat?
0: Meat. We use a lot of paprika, basically, for every salty food. And you also have to use lots of vegetables.
1: Yeah, we don't have. We have just mostly potato in every shape in Estonia. Yeah.
0: So let's talk a bit about fashion. Do you see Estonian people fashionable? Is it the Swedish minimalism that is taking over? I guess the weather is also cold, so you need warm clothes and lots of sweaters.
1: Yeah, the bigger the jacket, the bigger the sweater, the better, you know. But in summer, may apply sometimes as well. If I look at the streets, then yes, people go a lot to thrift stores and are becoming much more open to experiment with their styles, which is really welcome. And really lovely to see. It's not just about this produced fast fashion and Swedish minimalism either, which is still cool. I like that. So it's getting closer to that, but there's less high fashion, and it's high fashion is really seen as a is more part of maybe the a specific segment more in Estonia, I guess. I don't know.
0: Yeah, I guess everywhere.
1: Yeah, exactly. So I feel like in past, from past experience, Estonia, the trends and stuff were like 2 years behind from rest of Europe. Like when I was in Sweden, when something was in trendy there, I saw it 2 years later trendy in Estonia. But today it's because of the social media, Instagram, it's more print. It's even.
0: Swedish people.
1: So yeah.
0: Yeah, I think in Hungary thrift stores are picking up, and there's lots of thrift stores that sell quite premium quality stuff. Okay, so next song, what should it be? Prince Emmanuel?
1: Yes, Prince Emmanuel's Aquarius. And I would choose this maybe because of the Swedish team. I live there, I appreciate a lot the culture and the cuisine in Sweden as well, the music and everything. So, and I like the artist a lot. So,
0: Okay, Prince Emmanuel, Aquarius. Mm-hmm.

0: Hungarian.
1: Hungarian.
0: Because I don't understand what was going on, but it was very
1: I didn't understand the Estonian, but it was still better. Okay, so who's the most famous celebrity that you know?
0: Overall or Estonia?
1: Overall,
0: or
1: overall in the world.
0: Oh, most famous celebrity. Madonna.
1: Like, do you know Madonna personally?
0: Ah, you mean personally. I just think that like, comes into head. Most famous celebrity.
1: Is it Robert? Nikolaev?
0: Maybe.
1: He was released on Dama to Daniel, and he's also founder of a radio.
0: Yeah, so probably from music scene than him, and it could be from there's an illustration scene here. A friend of mine is an illustrator under name Macbeth, so it's somewhat the Kanye West of illustration.
1: Wow.
0: So he's really cool, and he's doing a band with one of my friends as well, other friends. So and the band is called Macbeth, which is a French word for Macfuck. And they used to do Dead Pirates as well as a band. So yeah, that came into mind. From actors, I'm not sure. Because there's like celebrities in every scene, you know. Every
1: well,
0: scene has to be.
1: Who you're is well for connected.
0: You? And how is for you?
1: Sure. Galactic Jackson, he's a famous DJ. He even was in the television commercial in Hungary.
0: Okay.
1: Yeah, I'm not sure.
0: Yeah.
1: So what kind of superpower would you have?
0: Huh, I've had this question once at my job interview as well. And that was 5 years ago when I applied to the current job I'm at. And at that time, I told my superpower I want to have is to mix vinyls, because I had no idea how to mix them at that time. And it felt like mission impossible. I mean, it's sometimes I still struggle. But today, if I could have a superpower, fly without fear.
1: Without fear. When you get on an airplane, then you're always like anxious.
0: Yeah, I'm really stressed, but I used to fly like once per month before COVID, so you can imagine. And turbulence is what freaks me out. I'm grabbing the hand of my passengers and I'm crying. And then if I can, that would be a superpower to fly without stress.
1: Yeah, just imagine if you have the superpower to fly without an airplane, but you still have the same fear of flying. And you never do it because it's so scary.
0: No, that would be sad. Yes.
1: Okay. Toxic.
0: Do you have one yourself as well?
1: I would like to extend my arms. So when I'm sitting comfortably on the couch and I leave my beer bottle on the kitchen counter, I could just reach it without any, you know, without having to stand up.
0: Or change a track on the player, you know. Select
1: After some time you can probably cook a full meal if you're sitting on the couch because you're if you're extending like.
0: Yeah, exactly.
1: And that would come handy almost every day. Okay, next question. A Toxic or Oops I Did It Again is the most important pop history landmark from Britney Spears.
0: Toxic.
1: Maybe.
0: Why? I think that's. I guess most people would say "Oops, I Did It Again" is more popular, but I think I find "Toxic" more interesting as a track.
1: Yeah, I think it's also a better song, but I think "Oops, I Did It Again" is still a bigger landmark in music history.
0: That's true. Maybe indeed. Yeah.
1: Okay. So I guess we're out of time. I hope we found the 7 differences. Do you have anything else to add?
0: Only that I'm looking forward to visit Hungary soon.
1: Yeah, please. We'll show you the studio of the radio and everything else.
0: Yeah,
1: okay.
0: Thank you. Thank you for inviting me or doing this collab.
1: Yeah. So this was the Shit Day Shampoo, Dalmata Gergő Show collab radio show.

0: Joe, thank you very much, Susanna, for sharing this amazing experience with me. 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
1: Hea taega.
2: Sziasztok.
0: I will play Hungarian producer Aiva as a closing track. 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
3: Bye. 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
1: Na mi van még?
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5: Curse to the Front is not only our radio show at Radio Capitao, but also a broader initiative that we started in 2015, and we are based in Warsaw, Poland. 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We wanted to support the youths, book inspiring artists when Poland lacks such initiatives. 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So we read fragments of the zines, we invite inspiring artists and play music made by girls and queers.
4: We love the theme of the Ear Has to Travel radio show, as we both believe that lyrics and stories behind songs and music are often understated. So we are happy that thanks to Eastern Days program we had a chance to match and to take over each other's shows this week. We wanted to use this opportunity to take a closer look at Polish songwriters that we believe are interesting, that present different music genres, and these that undertake important social and political topics in their music, in their lyrics. Let's say we basically wanted to give you a tiny curated sample of our music scene with a context, with the stories behind them.
5: In the first half of our show, we'll just introduce you to a couple of songs and talk about them a little bit. We chose both songs in English and in Polish, and hopefully you will be able to enjoy both. And in the second part of the show, we have a short interview with a singer-songwriter, Calliope, who is one of our favorite Warsaw singer-songwriters. The majority of the songs that we chose for today were created in the let's say last 2 years, but we also have one from the 80s that we would like to start with. So the first song that we chose for you is Lipstick on the Glass by the band Manam, that was active in the late 70s, or since the late 70s, mostly in the 80s in Poland, that had, at least during that time, kind of like a post-punk new wave vibe. The band was fronted by the singer Kora, also known as Olga Jackowska, or Olga Jackowska, also known as Kora. Like, we mostly chose this song because of its queer undertones that weirdly are completely lost in the English version, or at least are much less visible in the English version. It's a story of two women with a lot of queer baiting in it. The song in Polish is clearly more queer because Polish language requires from the verb to state the gender of the person, as opposed to, you know, what happens in English. So actually in English it kind of loses its queer vibe, but we hope that, you know, now knowing that there is something, you will be able to maybe imagine the lyrics being more queer than they sound in English. The song was created in the 80s, so it was pretty unusual for that time for a song to have queer lyrics, at least in Poland. Didn't have like the whole queer core or anything like that happening at that time, and it made me incredibly happy the first time I've heard it, and I've heard, you know, like the queer context, and I was so surprised, but also really, really happy that song like this exists, and that's why we wanted to start with this one. The band Manam was recording both in Polish and in English, so, you know, we're obviously sharing with you the English version, so you can hear the lyrics and focus on them for a little bit. So I think without any further introduction, let's listen to Lipstick on the Glass by Manam.

0: It was Manam, Lipstick on the Glass. While we were listening to the song, I was actually thinking how people must have been in denial back then. Like, it was a highly recognized band, the song was playing in many more or less conservative households, I imagine. But still, I don't think there was, like, you know, a scandal like, oh, Cora is singing about lesbian love. I mean, maybe there was, I wasn't even born yet, but there's no, like, trace of the song to be, like, one of the queer items of the 80s. Even you weren't sure if it is really queer or maybe it is something you have wishful thought yourself into and it's just an artistic expression or whatever. Or I don't know, maybe even though there was a lack of queer representation in Polish mainstream music, people like cared less, weren't so triggered to look for what is now sadly called by the Polish right wing, the LGBT propaganda. So yeah, Cora could freely sing about the love of two women and got away with it. Like, people just didn't notice or something. In any case, we're happy that she did, and it's just so weird to think that even though it's 2021, it's been almost 40 years and such song in mainstream pop could provoke a bigger scandal now.
1: I think it's actually easy to be in denial about this. Like, before I got really into the lyrics of this song, I thought that, you know, maybe it's just a, you know, song that was sung by men, but I don't know, the female singer is accidentally, or I mean, obviously not accidentally singing this in this one. And yeah, I mean, you know, like, if you want to be in denial, you will find a way to be in denial about it. You know, it could kind of like pass on the radio because the singer was, you know, like famous, or maybe not famous, but was recognized as a heterosexual woman who was in relationship with men. So, you know, maybe she could kind of take this persona for a second as an art move. No, we didn't really have like openly queer musicians, especially not lesbians. I don't think so.
0: And it didn't really change since the 80s, speaking about mainstream music, of course, but the radio, the charts, it's just so straight, geez.
1: Yeah, we didn't even get like a, you know, like a lesbian folk singer that I would expect we should get at some point in the history of Polish music. Like, get me a Polish, you know, folk lesbian singer.
0: Yep, exactly.
1: Okay, so even though we don't have like a classic lesbian folk singer in Polish history of music, but we do have a queer band created by two female musicians called Dili Bebe and Viana Seshmate that was inspired by early 20th century bands or orchestras performing on Polish streets and Jewish poetry. And I think it's like the closest we get to, you know, like a folky sounds created by queer female musicians.
0: We have also chosen the Lipe brand Viana Seshmate for this episode because of their amazing translation and interpretation of Zoe Leonard's poem I Want a President. It is a song they have recorded in 2019, so we're back in 21st century. And taking into consideration the escalation of situation and horrible acts of our so-called government, this song just gets more and more relatable. The original poem is already iconic pretty much since its publication in the 90s. Then it gained its recognition back during American elections 2016, when Miki Blanco read it on camera for Dazed magazine. And now having the Polish interpretation, I think it really hits me even stronger. It is also a sad realization that once again, time passes and things, the power structures remain the same. It is kind of sickening.
1: Yeah, definitely. And I mean, it also, I think, became like slightly more famous just before the last presidential election in Poland. I remember that the Lipe brand Viana Seshmate's main singer, Maya, published a like short video just before the presidential election. So, you know, we could like dream for a second about having a different president. And yeah, and you know, like the kind of vibe that it's there, like, doesn't leave us now, taking into consideration the current political climate in Poland. Maya was pretty close to the majority of the lyrics that are there, but you know, she made some adaptations to make it sound more suitable for a Polish context.
0: Yes, exactly. So first, to remind ourselves the great lyrics of Zoe Leonard's poem, let's listen to Miki Blanco, who recites "I Want a President." And then you'll hear "Prezydentka" by Dilipa Brent Wiena se Szmatę, which is the Polish translation and musical interpretation of the poem.
2: I want a dyke for president. I want a person with AIDS for president. And I want a fag for a vice president. And I want someone with no health insurance. And I want someone who grew up in a place where the earth is so saturated with toxic waste that they didn't have a choice about getting leukemia. I want a president that had an abortion at 16. And I want a candidate who isn't the lesser of two evils. And I want a president who lost their last lever to AIDS, who still sees that in their eyes every time they lay down to rest, who held their lever in their arms and knew they were dying. I want a president who stood in line at the clinic, at the DMV, at the welfare office, who's been unemployed and played off, and sexually harassed, and gay-bashed, and deported. I want someone who has spent the night in the tombs and had a cross burned on their lawn and survived rape. I want someone who has been in love and been hurt, who respects sex, who has made mistakes and learned from them. I want a black woman for president. I want someone with bad teeth, someone who's eaten hospital food, someone who cross-dresses and has done drugs and been in therapy. I want someone who's committed civil disobedience. And I want to know why we started learning somewhere down the line that a president is always a clown. Always a John, never a hooker. Always a boss, never a worker. Always a thief and never caught.
3: Chcę lesbę na prezydenta, chcę prezydenta zejść i chcę pedała na premiera. 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
1: So once again, that was Miki Blanco reading Zoe Leonard's poem I Want a President, and right after that you've heard to the song Presidentka, which is Maya Luxenburg's way of adapting the poem. Maya is a singer in the band Die Liebe Brennt wie eine Szmatte, and they are also famous for creating a Polish version of Bella Ciao song. It kind of became an unofficial anthem of the women's strike in October, mostly because ciao sounds like ciało, which means body in Polish. So they kind of played with this word and changed the lyrics so it could be a pro-choice song. Last year, we've spent a lot of time on the streets protesting, and music was very, very important to us. So we're really glad that we're getting songs that reflect what is happening in Poland and that give us some more energy and motivation to protest and to go out onto the streets, because even if you're very, very passionate about the issues that are happening, it's not always easy to have the strength and energy and motivation to get out and to like go to another protest, even though we know that they are barely changing anything.
2: Get angry again.
1: Thanks. Yeah, I mean, it was such a terrible year, you know, like we were and we still are in the middle of a pandemic. So, you know, getting like being so tired with this and still getting the energy to go out to protest definitely required a lot of motivation to do it. But even before the women's strike in October, we already spent some time demonstrating when the queer community was attacked by, first of all, Polish president, who was saying that LGBTQ is just an ideology and not real people, and then by numerous politicians. This brings us to another song that we want to play for you now that has a strong political context, and it's Proste Hasło, which translates into simple slogan, by this Polish rapper Siksa. So to give you a little bit more of context, of political context, what was happening is that the song was created as an answer to police being extremely brutal towards queer community that was trying to save queer activists from being jailed. And there was this very infamous night from August 7th till August 8th that was already dubbed in some media as kind of Polish Stonewall. I don't fully agree with this, because I think, like, first of all, the premise of what was happening was slightly different, and secondly, unfortunately, it didn't yet bring as much change as the Stonewall did. But it was a night where actually almost 50 queer activists were arrested after the riots on one of the Polish main streets. And Siksa in their song is rapping about community and solidarity and in a way trying to stay together, even though obviously the Polish government doesn't want you to be strong as together as queer community. Yeah, I think the last year's protest, first on August against queer community and then during women's strike, like finally showed the scale and maybe exposed how brutal can police be. Something that was, I think, before mostly hidden from media and hidden from the public eye.
3: The simple slogan in the title of the song is basically raz, dwa, trzy, jebać psy, which we could translate into 1, 2, 3, AC, AB, it rhymes too. But the original Polish version is like stronger, like, you know, fuck the cops. Anyway, it is a simple slogan, but it holds so much power in it. The energy of a huge crowd screaming this during demonstrations to get there is actually amazing. I think it is also important to notice that the topic of police brutality, as Ola mentioned, finally appeared in public discussion discussion. Of course, abuse of power comes as no surprise, yes, but I think that this situation actually surprised many people. And more of them from different backgrounds are realizing that the government, the police, power structures in our country do not protect us. And there's more. Not only do they not protect us, but also they attack us, they assault us. And we need our community and we need solidarity in order to create a safer space for everyone. We may not agree on certain topics, we might have different goals and beliefs, but we must work together, protect and support each other. This song supports this message. There's also a music video, so go check it out on YouTube as well. I think it is quite powerful and it reminds us where we should direct our anger at. If something bad happens, it's not the police or government that will help you, it's your community. Of course, there are people who think that the slogan is too aggressive or too vulgar and we should talk nicely first. Well, what happened to my friends and what happened to many other people on the streets in the arrest? Well, that was fucking brutal. And it was unacceptable. There was no room for nice chat with the police. And I cannot comment it in any other way than raz, dwa, trzy, jebać psy. 1, 2, 3, ACAB. So let's hear the song. It's Siksa, proste hasło.

0: Okay, so the song that you've just heard was Shiksa Prostehaswo, and before that you've heard also Prezydentka by Dilly Wilbur and Bijana Szeszmaty, which is a Polish version of the poem I Want a President by Zoe Leonard. So I think with this song we're gonna kind of close the political context of the song lyrics that were created during the last year or during the last 2 years. We're gonna move to maybe more chill topics, hopefully. How do you feel about it, Agata?
1: Well, I know which song you chose next and which particular lyric caught your eye, and I don't think it's that chill, but yeah, we're just kind of changing the perspective now.
0: Agata, you are obviously right that it's maybe not as chill as I first thought. So we chose a song No Reason Was Ever Given by Polish band Roza Wertow. They represent a completely different both style and I think the way of using lyrics than the musicians that we chose before and whose songs we chose before. I have this impression that they mostly use vocals as just like another instruments rather than telling the story in the lyrics. I don't know, how do you feel about it?
1: Well, I think I could agree with you that it's not as much about the lyrics themselves, but the way they are using their voices.
0: Many of their songs, they have this kind of like shoegazy vibe that, you know, that make you very easy to even recognize the lyrics in many of them. And, you know, like even with this one, I still have no idea what is happening like in the first verse. So, you know, at the beginning of the song, but I chose it for like the one line that speaks to me on some very weird level in some deep emotional way that, okay, so I'm just gonna tell you the lyrics before we play the song. Anyway, the line that kind of drew me into this song or that made me choose it for our radio show today is life is what you make it, but simply I cannot take it anymore. And I just, you know, like love this vibe of, you know, being in control of your life and still fucking it up, you know, kind of like being slightly unhappy about it. I think that's like my emo teenager kicking in here. So definitely, Agata, you were right that it's not as chill as I wanted to, you know, introduce this song.
1: Yep, definitely a great song to listen to when you feel like you fucked something up. So we highly recommend it. So this is Roza Wertow, No Reason Was Ever Given.

0: It was Elzaveitov, No Reason Was Ever Given. With this song, we close the first half hour of our show today. We hope that we managed to introduce you to many different Polish artists, both from the 80s and, you know, the ones that were creating in the last couple of years. And now we're gonna move to the second part of our show.
1: The last half an hour was basically us talking about music and songwriting from the perspective of listeners. Now we would like to dive deeper into the topic, you know, look at the process from the perspective of an artist. And that's why we have invited a special guest for a small interview.
0: Our guest here is singer-songwriter Olivia, who performs under the name Calliope.
1: Hi Olivia, welcome. It's so nice having you here with us.
2: Hi.
0: Can you start by telling us about your project and your music? How did you start making music?
2: Yeah, sure. So I started writing my first lyrics somewhere around 15, because I've always knew I wanted to sing, I guess. But then around 16, I picked up a guitar that I borrowed from my high school friend. And immediately after, you know, learning first chords, I started writing little songs and short melodies, and that's how it started pretty much. And then 2 years later, I started recording stuff and putting them out.
1: That's so cool. And what is it that you're writing about most often?
2: Well, I guess my music might seem like it's about romantic love a lot, but it's not so much as it seems. I think a lot about friendships, because that's what I'm trying to figure out constantly. And, you know, about romantic love, obviously, too, but I guess about pretty simple things that everyone goes through every day, but maybe not everyone is so eager to, you know, admit, even if, you know, in front of themselves, I guess. That's what I hope that people will get out of my songs, that they will listen to my song and they will think that, oh, I can feel it. You know, I've been hiding this, but I can feel it.
0: So what's the biggest challenge when it comes to writing lyrics?
2: There are many challenges. I think that when you still feel like you haven't found your style yet, and when you are not so much validated as an artist, I guess there are many challenges. But one of the biggest, I think, would be differentiating things and ideas from the good ones and bad ones, and like deciding where should I put my energy. You know, when you have many ideas, it's sometimes difficult to, you know, to realize that, because you are not so much distanced from your experiences. I've actually heard a very good advice lately from a great songwriter that I very much admire, that just finish all of your ideas. Just record stuff, and after you finished, you know, after you finished recording demos, then you will decide what is good and what is not. But this is really difficult, because then you have to put your energy and your time into something that, you know, might not be good later. And this is, I feel like, a constant challenge to continue on doing and making things, even, you know, despite the fact that they might not be good later. So I think it's very, very important to remember that, after all, you do not do things to be good or to only to make good songs, but to grow, like, as an artist. And you have to, you know, like, fail and make bad songs to also make good ones. So this is what I'm trying to figure out, to, you know, to not think about the fact that some of the things that I do won't be good, but just to finish them and just to do the things that are in my head and not overthink them.
1: Yeah, I think it's a great approach, because even if you think or feel that the song turns out bad, then it's still the time and effort you put in it that it is about learning.
2: It's very important to remember why you have started doing that, because when you start putting yourself out there, you start thinking about what other people might think and how you will be perceived while performing. But it's not why people start making things and creating stuff. They start because they have to express themselves, and you just have to keep that in mind.
1: Exactly. So talking about starting, do you usually start with lyrics or with music, or maybe they both somehow are created at the same time? How does it work for you?
2: I usually start with lyrics. It's hard for me to make music and to not know what vibe should I get from the song or what the song is about. It's usually lyrics first and then music, because, you know, after lyrics you at least know to some extent what is the vibe of the song, and, you know, usually lyrics gets a little changed in the process. There are some exceptions, but not very often. Yeah.
0: So both of your lyrics and the way you sing seem very intimate and personal, and I'm curious, how do you navigate this level of intimacy when you perform live?
2: My music is usually described as intimate and personal because it reflects me as a person. I don't know how to describe how I navigate the level of intimacy when I perform live, because I've never been doing any different thing, you know, when it comes to performing live. And it's just, you know, the only way for me to do that is to do the way I do it. And, you know, I guess it reflects the person I am, because usually with people I am very distant and I barely remember someone's name, or I am very close to them and I get very engaged in the relationship, at least in my head. You know, someone is my best friend. So my relationships with people are usually very distant or very intense. And you know, my relationship with music is obviously very intense. And it came from a very intense love for music and listening to artists that I love. So it's just, it reflects, you know, intimacy and being personal. It just reflects me as a person, which I think is a good thing, because after all, I want to be, you know, honest in my songwriting. So
1: we can feel that, and we felt that because we obviously heard you live and it is honest, and that is very alluring, I guess. So who inspires you as an artist?
2: So many people, and I think I've always searched for like very strong female representations, because I've grown up in a very traditional household and patriarchal community, let's say, and family. So it's always something that I've been subconsciously searching for, and that's what inspires me until today, to see strong female representations, not only in music but also in, you know, filmmaking or different, you know, forms of art.
0: Are there any particular artists that, I know, inspire you now or when you started creating? Did it change in any way?
2: I think it changes, yes. There are so many that it's difficult for me to start like mentioning names, because there are so many. But I remember I started writing music because I've been a huge fan of Warpaint, of this band that, you know, now I listen hardly ever to. And now I listen to a lot of older music, I guess. Influences such as, you know, Fiona Apple, or also contemporary songwriters such as Angel Olsen. Or when I was listening to Warpaint, I got into bedroom pop a lot, and people around my age, like Clem Creevy from Cherry Glazer, or Claro, that I've been a huge fan of since, you know, she was putting music back in, you know, 2016. Oh, I've been into late 90s and early 2000s music, like Imogen Heap or The Cardigans or Nicole Case or Tori Amos and Fiona Apple. And this is what's been really inspiring to me lately.
0: So I'm gonna ask you a little bit more about this, because I was a huge Tori Amos fan when I was a kid. I mean, when I was like, I don't know, 15 or 14, and I was a true psycho fan that, you know, like followed her on different tours and, you know, had to do very weird things to like get into her gigs. And she usually talks about her songs a little bit like, I don't know, like her friends, or she refers to a song as a she usually. Do you have this relationship with your songs in any way?
2: I do think of them as of friends, yes, but I do refer to music as she, because I've said before that I think music is like my best friend that I can tell anything to. And it's more like when I think about music, I think of my best friend, and songs kind of too. But, you know, when I think of music or songwriting, singing, I don't mean only songwriting, but also listening to music. And I think that listening to music and being a fan of music is for me more important than making music. So yes, I understand this way of thinking of music and songs, because, you know, music can be your friend and songs can be your friend.
1: Often songs remind us of certain events, so they remind me of, I don't know, some old stories, some old friends.
2: And they can help you, and they can help you process things, and you can have a relationship with songs and with music. I think when you are open enough, you can get a lot out of simple words and simple melody. They can give you so much when you are going through something difficult and when nobody understands you but a song.
1: Yeah, it's like a diary. Sometimes when I listen to a song that, I don't know, I listen to during a heartbreak or a meltdown or whatever, I remind myself about how I used to feel. It's a reminder that I grew as a person and I don't feel this way anymore, but I used to feel that, and it's important.
2: I very often try not to come back to the music that I've listened to a long time ago because it's very triggering. It's like meeting your old friend that you know was not a great impact, you know, but you meet them and it kind of triggers your emotions, and then you listen to a song that you have been listening during a breakup, and it does the same exact thing.
1: So I guess that music can not only be your friend, but can also be your toxic friend. I must admit that actually sometimes when I feel low, I listen to some triggering music from the past to actually feel worse and to punish myself somehow. It's a vicious circle. I don't know why I do it, but I feel like I'm not the only one.
2: I've mentioned that I don't listen to Warpaint anymore, and it's not because I love them. I still love them. I'm a huge fan, but their music can just, you know, make me feel like I'm 16 again, which wasn't a great age for me. So I try not to do that so much, but I would like to listen to those songs like just for the sake of them, you know, being good, because they are very good songs, but it's impossible. Sometimes I wish I could do that, but you know, maybe it's a good thing because, as you said, we grow as people and it's a sign of it.
1: Sure, maybe sacrificing a song in order to heal is not such a bad deal after all. Let's just hope no more good songs.

0: or Jason Molina was also a huge impact on me, I guess, or is still. But it's difficult. I don't think I have only one song or even one songwriter that I can, you know, count as the best. But I've been listening to a lot of Joanna Newsom lately, I would say. I have one on me, the whole album. One huge, great, the best lyric ever. That's only because I've been listening to this album lately, you know. In a month, I will give you a different answer.
1: Yeah, sure, of course. It's a great choice though. Unfortunately, our time on air slowly comes to an end, so this is where we would like to say thank you so much, Olivia, for this small interview, for sharing your experiences and thoughts, your perspective on songwriting and music. It was lovely to have you on the show, but before we say goodbye, we would like to play some of your music to the Kashmir Radio listeners. So could you maybe pick two of your songs and tell us a little bit about them?
0: Yeah, so you will play two of my songs. And they are called By My Side and In November, and actually one of them is the example of what I've told you before, that it might seem like it's about romantic love, and it's not. It's about getting out of friendship, but also wanting to stay in it, but knowing that it's probably bad for you. Yeah, but I don't like explaining my lyrics. And another one, In November, is about, you know, thinking about someone and just remembering some memories and nostalgia.
2: Once again, thank you so much. Now let's listen to some of your music.
0: Thanks.

That was Calliope by my side and In November. Both songs are not yet released, but Olivia was super sweet to record these demos for this very occasion, so you heard it here first. Make sure to follow her on social media. You can also find her at calliopemusic.bandcamp.com. And this is all from us today. Once again, it was Agata and Ola from Girls to the Front, and we took over this episode of The Ear Has to Travel as part of Eastern Days 2021 crossover between Kashmir Radio and Radio Capital. Thank you so much, Katerina, for having us. And to all of you, thank you for staying with us. 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And if you'd like to work with us, perform at our gigs, well, when the COVID is over, obviously, but hopefully soon. 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Oh, and don't forget to check out The Ear Has to Travel's Rain over our show at Radio Capital, which happens this week as well. Once again, thank you. Take care, stay safe. Bye.

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So many things I need to tell.

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War fi cease. Papa cry for justice and mama ball for peace. Baby crying and him don't have nothing at all fi eat. Nuclear power them have it don't cheat. Still every day the energy prices increase. Tell the Spanish and the Frenchmen and the Portuguese. Go on the American men and the Chinese. Go on the Russian and the West Indies. When Africa unite the world with no peace. More peace, more peace, more peace. Man, I got jail because them grocery system say it illegal for them sow seeds. Then come and make big environmental speech. Volume on the instrumental, please. Make me tell the hypocrite them for settle and ease. More peace, more peace, more peace.

Thank you.

need to be to impress somebody, and it's not that I need to find them. Yeah. As usual, young progressive people don't have any stigma to gays. It's about not very educated people and older generation. You can be gay, but you can't talk about them. Like in the United States Army before, no dust, don't talk. So, nobody asking about that, and she don't talk about that.

0: time I came to a man's house when I lived with parents, I just died away and I explained to parents. Now came a bit wild girl. He asked him to call Shivolodya. Just call Shivolodya, okay?
1: Yeah. And how was it?
0: Interested. What is that?
2: Yeah.
0: I have a friend in parents. What? Yes, and it was about 1 year ago, and we don't talk about that time.
2: Yeah,
0: that shit, because before Saturday I was the best son, and after that, we don't talk about it.

0: is he legally chained?
1: In Ukraine you can legally change his documents, but you can pay it, and it's not legal mechanism, but in that just change, you know, corruption. And to make operation, you need

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Names and passports.

will you gay only people of second form? And women and lesbian, it's even more second.

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Maybe some news letters, maybe, or internet publishing, but not on TV. Nowhere we don't talk about that, and if talking about that, it's kind of freaky culture. And all the time when on TV showing gay culture, it's always freaky culture. Mostly all already immigrated to the United States.

So when the war started, when you gave this, anyway, you have, you just need to show that you're standing in Ukraine, danger for your life. And officially, over 2,000 gay people get hidden in the United States, officially, yeah, from Ukraine. That's not the problem. Okay, it's a problem, okay. But not the problem of society. Because the result of conflict with my mother, all the time seen that, but even don't thinking that I need some special support. People don't think that teenagers

in lower, bisexual lover have a wife and I can't call the boyfriend because he married. But we have a really close relationship, talking about love for about 8 months, yeah. It's hard to live with that and

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I mean, problem. You were not thinking about getting a relationship as something serious, but you don't have any way to do blocks. Is that together? Is that a relationship? A relationship? Probably. But you can out somewhere together. You can have. You can demonstrate that you have some common. To buy a flat together. Relaxed.

specific time, we found official statistics about 25% of men was in the jail. Because of time of repression, it's not only the time elements get to jail, if you have another political views, they found find the way to bring you to the jail. Every fourth man was in the jail in Soviet Union. The brother of my mother was in the jail. First time he in the jail, he came to jail when he was 15 years old. And today, right here, I don't feel safe. Yeah, I think that one. Yeah, I was in the first ride. Seen all that and

Thank you.

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1: Machina is something to live with, machina is something to deal with, machina is something to live around, machina is something to deal with, machina is everyday life, machina is...

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1: Commentary on the way out, music on the way back.
2: What?
1: Why?
3: No, we're not. No, no, I was just thinking of you.
4: Ease in from the command. You're going to
2: the moon on the door.
5: Why did you do that?
6: Yes, fair enough.
7: But where's the lid?
8: Otherwise we have nothing. Do not follow me. Do not follow me, parasites. Go away.
9: Yes, puzzle.
8: How
9: are
8: you doing? What the fuck are you now?
2: Oh, no. I mean, just to keep him off my face and work on it.
10: What do you think? What happened?
8: I'm not interested in trying to do that.
11: Yellow 333.
12: A sense of their disappointment.
8: It's
12: something
8: that they're
2: in. Shane, you're 61. You'll be 65 in 4 years' time, by the way.
9: That's actually really nice. I was on the, I don't know why, but
2: yeah, we were.
13: Yeah. But I had two things in my head. Do I pretend I know what I'm doing, or do I not? I thought, well, he'll see right through it.
14: I have two coats here, okay?
9: Oh, you get the
2: drink. That's all she says.
15: Yeah,
16: you do that, yeah? I don't want to talk about this, but I have loads of fun. I don't know, Charlie, to
17: stop doing my product.
16: I'm
17: working.
16: Working.
17: Working. Working.
16: It's like a kind of extraterrestrial 1930s film,
18: isn't
19: it?
17: But wait, yeah, he didn't talk about it for years, did he?
18: No.
19: You saw like a green person, didn't you?
18: Right, all 7, 77.
8: Oh yeah, would you mind coming on the other bus, please?
20: Yes, yes,
8: please.
21: Oh, there's not even a guy.
4: Yes, it's been good. And...
2: yeah, we were.
8: Yeah, yeah. Good car, that's really
17: and
8: cool.
17: I want to get a drink, and I can't have a drink.
14: So much food. So much
7: food.
10: Yeah, I'm so drunk.
7: Come on,
10: I
7: think
10: so, I've had done. Colour change, that's served. And it's
22: so, in theory...
9: Ron, I approve. He's
8: not eating well.
9: I don't want that glass. That's what
10: I would
9: say.
10: Yeah. Hey, there's a lot of pictures then as well, didn't
23: it? Yeah, that's why I kind of asked. I was like, are you sure? When the manager said, like, are you from the press?
24: The main qualification to be an abbot was not to want to be an abbot. I thought anybody who wanted power shouldn't have it. So that was an excellent principle.
8: We automatically want to compete with each other. And we won't get on, and it'll never work, you know, that sort of thing. But we actually think, you know, human behaviour is cooperative. It's social.
25: Sensing angel. Sensing. C-U-N-S-I-N-G.
2: Thank you. It's so beautiful.
25: It is, isn't it? It's lovely reminders. Go to Compostela in Spain, has a butterfia, box of fire. And it's the same thing.
2: Wow.
25: It's a huge thing, and it takes about 5 blokes to get it to swing, and senses the whole place.
2: Yeah, it's
25: lovely. Must be quite nice. Quite nice.
2: That's what I was thinking. Like, yeah, definitely.
25: Rather like a gentle justice.
2: Hey, that's it, yeah.
7: I've burned down about 5 orphanages in the last 2 years.
10: I do apologise for it.
26: Worst cinema experience ever. Let's go and have sex at Garden Night and eat pigs. Down
10: shirt. Oh, it's down hard.
17: We're with it.
9: Then we coaxed like 3, didn't you know?
7: It's because I'm not in my spot.
22: It's the outside. We've got the problem.
27: 7 minutes we need to. Right, beg on. We've got to pay. If you pay, I've got to pay. Pay. Have you paid it?
28: Go.
27: Which is enough.
28: Go.
27: It's now, man.
28: Go.
9: She's not good looking at all, then. Hey, what's he saying?
0: have the fuel in now, is he?
5: He was strange. I used to be a hermit.
24: It's a word that you meditate on repetitively, so it's a way of not thinking of or transcending thoughts.
6: Well, that's rubbish, wasn't it? Yeah.
11: He's actually eating.
15: It goes in the light screen at your markers.
0: Question number one again.
18: Missed your opportunity to finish that sentence or ask a question. You're on your own.
15: Okay then, all in all it. Off we go, playing for them 5 wins. Your first number.
19: Hello everybody, my name is Matthew Ward and for the next hour I'm going to be taking you through some pieces from my latest album, Stranger. It's a sound art project that collages street recordings and interviews that I've conducted over the past year. And I'll also be playing you some compositions that inspired the project. I hope you enjoy this sonic journey. The people, the places, and the sounds that my compositions explore. Do reach out. Thank you.

0: Why are you?
1: And see what you look for,
2: yeah.
1: What you want.
2: Yeah.
3: Yeah, that's lovely, but you know, you should be paying them for me, you know. I
2: think this is judgment. No problem. You can have ice cream.
4: That might have it. If I was told this now, I would say that Sutcliffe has got quite a high sensitivity and rate to him. And he can see the sort of things that I can see, dead bones, spirits walking around, ghosts and all that sort of stuff. And that with you was an angel that was there, it was protecting the someone was looking after him.
5: Looking a bit stressed.
6: Quarter past two.
7: Every month or so, they pull out every hair in their head and chin, one by one, to someone. His moment came, and he invited me to see it. And I spent 3 hours watching him pull each hair out of his head, one by one.
8: You might be a really good person in your own judgment.
9: That doesn't bother me, because it's dancing for the joy of it.
10: What's that concrete monster?
9: Dancing for the joy of it.
11: You'll be starving in a garret and say I've written the best song ever.
12: So in the end, rehoming, many people who are homeless, it's because they want to.
9: Dancing for the joy of it.
8: And then I went into the film with the cow.
12: It's because they want to.
10: Monstrosity.
13: Well, I can be a beat.
12: They want to.
10: Monstrosity.
14: A bit of tact here as well, because people will agree with it. Me and the team went down to every second school 2 years ago. Gave the head seat to somebody with documentation. So we were the jelly kids, money for them.
15: They really care what you kind of, you know, you basically look like them, you know, and you're portraying the characters.
16: Yeah,
15: you
16: got
15: the
17: We mix the cat and the gear, the cat and the gear. Left me like, oh.
18: This is done.
19: Oh, my mum's on the phone.
17: Left me like, oh.
10: We've got a lovely picture of her. She's got her certificate, her multi-board and her gown and all the rest of it. But it hasn't changed her.
20: Viewpoint 6, 46.
8: But it hasn't changed still. So if I ask you a simple question, do you believe that you're a good person?
16: Yes.
19: Gorgeous Barbie. Did you hear that?
21: I'd like some milk from the milkman's large tits.
19: Did you hear that?
22: In a heterosexual way.
19: Sorry? Did you hear that?
10: The age of 52.
23: I'm 50.
24: I'm going home.
8: I speak to him, I know him.
15: I moved away just a month for a bit. Had to bump into him in town one day, and where most people go, yeah, that'd be great, and they don't mean it. He meant it. You know what? It's been ups and downs, and COVID was down. But, you know, we got through it, we kept our head above, just above water. You meant it.
10: I hope I don't see you in the subway playing the guitar with a hat in front of you at London Bridge Station.
20: Oh. Right, all 77.
19: Yeah, he bailed me out. I'll bail him up.
8: Yeah,
19: he bailed me out. I'll bail him up.
8: We're going into different territories.
22: 6 or 7, 67.
19: You don't know anyone.
22: In Germany.
19: We can see.
22: You can see.
4: He can see that I can see that I can see that I can see that I can see that I can see that I can see that I can see that I can see that I can see that I can see that I can see that I can see that I can see that I can see that I can see that I can see that I can see that I can see that I can see that I can see that I can see that I can see that I can see that I can see
0: that I can see that I can see that I
4: Okay, the air like the fairground.
0: The fairground.

0: British Empire.
1: Well, not there yet. I'm not trying to force you to be anything. Do what you want.
2: Yeah.
3: It is that.
4: Absolutely, but the thing is, I'm still sad.
5: Moved on to level 2 of whatever.
6: When you want to go, all right, we can go, but you don't. That's all. We can go, all right. No, nothing.
5: How old are you?
7: Yes, consume that. Keep holding the bottle.
8: More shaking your hand. More shaking your hand.
1: No, take it, mate. Yo,
8: have a good time, boy. Everybody's got a sense of that
5: themselves. The noise, the noise, the noise. And I never get bored when looking at them.
9: Who do we have?
5: Broken marriages, broken relationships. Got a sense of you dug together like a Meccano set.
10: I make good money. Like, otherwise, I wouldn't live
1: here. I quit my finance job.
11: You could be a fan.
12: Do you cycle in there?
13: It's a bit like the Wicker Man.
14: But I also do agree in tradition.
15: Hold it down!
14: Buddy, you're a bunch of ice. I do agree in tradition.
16: I don't need to tell him.
17: Because of the close proximity as well, when you're standing there looking at, you know, watching something, you're sharing a moment. You just turn to your right or to your left and they're there, you know. It's amazing. Strangers just stopping on the street and talking to each other.
18: I did IT.
19: I've been trying to get past 48 years.
20: If you pay, I've got plenty of change.
21: Thank you.
20: Have you paid?
22: I will never again,
23: won't hear
22: you.
23: My Annie did that first lockdown. She could be in her bedroom. And I was like, what are you doing now? I need you for your help. Do you reckon I'll just keep doing bits here? I thought, anything good? Oh, I don't know.
5: It makes me laugh, but a lot of people are horrified.
7: I'm fucking need the job, bro.
20: Have you paid?
5: That's what I felt, but didn't know how to express.
17: Because they shared something that was so unique to each and everyone that was there that day, and reflect on the people they'd lost. People thank God they haven't lost.
2: Why?
17: Strangers just stop on the street talking to each other.
2: The end. What's the beginning of the next one?

0: kind of do it to myself.
1: A shady looking couple.
2: It could always be worse, technically.
3: And those big things that happen do make you reevaluate, don't they?
4: Because of all the negative stuff going on around them.
5: All the managers been to Chelsea, they all same shit.
3: Do the things that make your heart beat faster.
6: Go in. Do that thing.
7: I spoke to three, four. Birdie, she told me about, but I was annoyed that she disposed of it rather than let me look at it.

0: Also, yeah, hi.
1: Actually, I remember when I was 17.
2: Does that help?
1: I do.
3: I'll be happy that I got to see it for all the dogs.
4: People suffer, sir, by feeling hungry. Sort of high power people don't always feel good enough.
5: I think as a human being, you can gauge. I can walk into a room like Gabriel, watch him, because he's going to be trouble. Without even knowing the person.
6: Always stuck in my mind.
7: Yeah, I mean, the things that make your heart beat faster.

we all think we're like individuals trying to get our own way in the world, but in reality, we're people who really desperately need to connect. You can live in your own way, as long as you're not isolating yourself from people, but you can do your own thing and be accepted just by being yourself and not disconnecting from people. If you can connect with people, you can always find acceptance somewhere. If you can't connect with people, it's going to be hard for anyone to accept you. There's so many concepts that get in the way of people acting right now. Because I'm sure everyone has something they kind of want to do right now, but they're somewhat blocked because they think that won't be accepted by people. But if you act like you're meant to be doing that, people will accept you. We're not separate. I'm not me. It's not me and you. It's us. It's always us. As long as it's always about us, then there's no problem. You can see how the world goes round. It starts from every person. And that's how you change the world. It literally starts from you. And you should never underestimate how powerful the smallest things you do are. It doesn't matter what you do. Even if you just, I don't know, take a little bit more care with washing the dishes, that's actually having a remarkable effect on the world over time. You just pay attention to every moment. Liking and disliking, it makes you feel like a me, like an I. But there is another way to live, of course, which is to not choose to like or dislike anything, to just accept it as it comes. But all that might have been solved by just having an initial connection, a sense of tribalism between humans. If I show other people my insecurities and how vulnerable and open I am, then they don't care about my feet. It's not about the feet. It's not about the appearance. You only get caught up in the appearance if you don't look closely at what's happening. That's how humans work. We bounce off each other. We don't have to think how to do things or how to speak. I'm not thinking what I'm saying. It's bouncing because you're saying stuff. Yeah. And that's bringing up stuff in me. Yeah. I couldn't come up with this on my own. Mm-hmm. I wouldn't sit in a room and start talking like this. It's not even a jump. It's just a, mm-hmm. just a goo in the universe. The fact that change exists no matter what, the fact that, you know, I'm not the same person I am today as I was yesterday. I woke up today feeling really negative. Yesterday I was feeling really positive. But now I'm feeling positive again. So it, like, life works like that. There's no, like, you can't get to a point where everything's arrived, where everything's now set in stone, everything's all right. That's not a realistic outcome. That's what happens, or it has to me. Every single time I try and build a dam, life is like, no, that's not a real dam. The water's flowing whether you like it or not. We're made of water. If we aren't flowing, then we're not acting like what we are. We all have consciousness in common. We all are experiencing consciousness. That is a commonality between all of us. So if we pay attention to consciousness, then we can relate to any human.

0: Okay, continue, bro.
1: Okay, what do you do in life?
2: If you're interested in the micro scale only, that would make you a spy.
3: And then she vanished. She disappeared.
4: Yes, people can be crazy.
5: Yeah, and I'll tell you one thing. Though we are in the era of technology and the other things, I think the thinking of R is again going to the primitive side.
6: Man, this literally makes me, it gives me like secondhand embarrassment. I can't.
7: Eggs and turkey sausage.
8: That's awesome.
7: And some hash brown.
3: I mean, if you are stuck to your routine, I mean, it's like doing your, I mean, your boring job. You find that today will quickly pass by.
9: Anything that is not connected to work is
10: very boring.
3: But you are trying some new things. Times will slow down. Times will slow down.
11: It's quite outrageous.
3: Hey ho.
12: It's pressuring me having a random conversation with a random stranger like me. Like, how fun am I?
13: Oh, hi, miss. I'm a bodybuilder.
14: Yeah, he's a machine.
10: Well done. You should feel very gratified.
13: Oh, definitely, mate. Aye. Proper shredded at the minute.
3: Life is so beautiful. Yeah, I want to experience new things. When you grow up, people will become more numb.
10: Boring.
3: There's a saying that from those children will experience more, I mean, relatively longer than adults, because they are experiencing fresh things. Yeah, so they're experiencing longer time than adults. You know that what I'm saying, right?
9: My life? Yeah, my life.
3: Times will slow down. Times will slow down. Times will slow down.

0: would like to spend time at home.
1: Yeah. Oh, I always do.
2: Welcome.
1: And I seem to always drink tequila.
2: Where's the bottle?
3: An inebriated woman wearing a Mother Christmas outfit performs various exaggerated poses.
4: Highway or the highway?
5: If anyone's ever had any surgery and had to take loads of morphine after surgery, well, I remember having complete conversations in my head with myself.
6: What do we want?
7: Hello, what's that?
8: Oh, she's really hot. I wish I could sleep with her.
9: My mum is on her eyes, party bag.
10: We need men to look after them, women.
8: I wish I could kill them.
11: Hang 5 or 2 minutes.
12: Sucked.
13: Yeah, it's quiet.
12: Because I'm not going to
13: be like an idiot.
14: On Tuesday, I should be locked up. She was arrested on midnight on Sunday night for kidnapping and imprisonment of 3 police officers.
15: Minor detail.
5: Oh, Cash, I love you.
16: One second, say more than the best.
17: I'm just wasting my time.
18: When you get more money, then how is that physically possible? We spend more fuel than we do.
19: It's cheap.
5: It's not even handsome. Not yet. I don't normally see it anymore, so it's really nice when you do.

0: couple of minutes.
1: Should we get a coffee first?
2: Lift your camp.
3: Follow the crowd, sir. Follow the crowd.
4: All like social norms.
5: I'll come here. Stand here, my friend. Stand here.
6: Evidence of what, Tim?
7: Well, Leach turned it round yesterday, didn't they?
3: We've got enough of this,
6: let's go. We are rebels.
8: Because what I want to do is sign up to Finn.
9: Yes, now, the contentious WhatsApp group.
10: It's not as much as I like, but it's from
11: bed. I disagree.
12: I don't want to get picked off by the EDL or somebody.
6: No, my dear friends, we're rebels.
3: I don't know.
13: Fat stick, fat salad.
10: So much.
14: Going in for more vinegar.
10: Yeah. No, I love it.
14: And more salt, why not?
15: No, that's not bad. I swear, I've got me feeling a bit this morning. He's very good after that.
12: What do we want?
3: Stay.
4: Hey, I want to be your friend.
11: Can he even be our friend?
15: Where do you want to go?

0: consent and safer spaces in nightlife. Welcome to Let's Talk About Consent and Safer Spaces in Nightlife, a show by Consentis, supported by RESET, a European network promoting the independence of cultural organizations. Before we start, a short message, a short trigger warning, because this podcast touches on topics such as gender-based violence, racist violence, and LGBTQI negativity. So it might re-evoke some traumatic situation for you. Feel free to pause the podcast and take a moment for yourself at any moment. I'm Mathilde. I work for the Consentis Association. I will be guiding you through today's show. This podcast works as an audio awareness campaign. It has four parts. First part is what does consent mean, how to intervene as an active bystander, then what are the factors of discrimination at parties, and how to create a safer space charter. To elaborate on these topics, I've teamed up with another radio host, Aysun.
1: Hi, I'm Aysun. I'm a psychotherapist in training in Berlin, and I'm also a radio host and a DJ. You won't hear my voice much during this podcast, but you will hear different voices of all the beautiful people that I've interviewed. All of those people are involved in nightlife as promoters, diversity trainers, awareness teams, DJs, and partygoers.
2: Consent to me means communication. It means making sure the person's happy to engage in the activity you're engaging in on an ongoing basis, by which I mean it's not just asking at the beginning, it's like checking throughout the activity that things are good.
3: My input would be all involved parties, as in persons, agree to an proposed matter.
4: First of all, consent is a process, it's not a moment, and it's a process of negotiating and coming to a common agreement about what are you going to do together.
5: Consent means to me that both parties agree to do an activity or to have a conversation about something. That can be like in a romantic relationship, but also in a friendship, or also if people don't even know each other that well.
6: So for me, I think consent is mostly like showing respect to other persons that you want to interact with, like especially in a party environment or in a club or somewhere like outside of your home. And I don't know, just ask before you make a move, before you want to kiss someone, before you want to dance with someone.
7: Respect, the ability to have empathy and understand each other, and not trying to impose your existence and your actions on other people.
0: Now I'm going to give you some concrete clues to help you understand sexual consent with the help of 5 points. Consent is two people agreeing to engage in an activity together. It's an enthusiastic yes. In other words, if your partner isn't reactive to your flirt, it means it's not the right time. Do you want to engage in an activity? Ask your partner explicitly what you want and what they want. Asking can be super sexy, but listening and respecting the answer is a must. Sometimes consent can be nonverbal as well.
4: First situation I recall has happened last year, I think in April, and it was a nonverbal consent request, I would say. And it was with a person who I just met in the club, and we talked for maybe, I don't know, 1 hour or half an hour, and it's been a great chat. And then we went to dance, and they wanted to kiss me, but they didn't say it out loud. They just got very close to me and waited until I would respond. And it gave me time and space to actually understand if I want to get closer or not. And then I made a step towards them. And this person got like really close to my face, looking at my lips and waiting until, again, I do my step. And I got very close as well to them and we kissed. And I enjoyed this moment. I felt very taken care of in a way because they were not being pushy or too fast. They were making sure that I am in the mood for this.
0: Sexual consent is free and conscious. Free means without constraint or pressure. Sexual penetration of any kind committed against another person or the perpetrator by violence, coercion, threat or surprise is rape. Threats, sulking or bargaining when refused sex prevent a person from making a free decision. After being refused sex, we should not react with anger, sadness, or insistence. No one owes us sex, and we don't owe sex to anyone. Whether we are married or not, in a relationship or not, or any kind of situation. Conscious means being aware of sexual activity. And that's impossible if there has been heavy consumption of alcohol or psychoactive substances beforehand. But not everyone is equal when it comes to the quantity of substance consumed. If your partner shows signs of incoherence, such as difficulty expressing themselves or getting around, memory problems, or signs of vulnerability like vomiting, dozing off, or having a bad trip, clearly there is no possibility of engaging in sexual activity. Sexual consent is specific. Consenting to one sexual practice does not mean consenting to all sexual practices. You may want to kiss but not have your bottom touched, because consent applies to just one activity. At parties, one of the first steps can be to ask someone for a dance.
2: From my memory, I was at a club in London and someone asked me to dance, which again surprised me because at those kind of, it was like a bashment club, and there's no consent with bashment, like, it's not a thing. I think the idea, unfortunately, is that by being there, you're consenting to be touched in that way, which isn't necessarily true, maybe something that needs to be worked on. So bashment, also known as dancehall, is a style of music and dance that originates in the Caribbean West Indian community. And the dance is kind of geared around almost like stimulating sexual activity. So it's common to do things like whining or daggering. Whining, for example, is when the man stands behind the woman and they almost like grind on each other. And daggering is sort of similar, but with one person leaning slightly forward. So it is a very like intimate and sexual dance. There doesn't necessarily have to be sexual interest between the people. It is just for fun. But there is sort of like a sexually charged component to it. It's despite the fact that it's so intimate, there isn't really a culture of asking for consent in these bashment raves. It is very typical for a man just to come up to a woman, to, you know, grab her by the waist, pull her towards him, start essentially grinding on her, and if she's comfortable with it, she'll match his movements. If she's not, she'll walk away. So he approached me and he asked me if I wanted to dance with him, which is not normally the done thing, and I said no because I just wasn't interested. I can't remember why, but I said no, and he didn't do anything. He just like moved on. So I'm sure he just wanted to ask the next person. Again, I think it was surprising. I think if someone asked me for consent now, I'd think of it very positively. I think it was a sign of maturity, and just respect and, you know, just openness. But I think when you're young, you grow up, especially women, you grow up in a world where your consent is almost like presumed. So you're not used to being asked for it. So I think a man asking you to dance, especially in that kind of context of being like a bashment rave, is, it's just not the done thing. So I think I was a bit like, oh, that's odd. But looking back on it, it was actually a really decent thing to do. And I hope he's still doing it. Like, it's definitely a better way than just assuming someone wants to dance with you.
3: I would go back to, like, the very first years I began to party. And it was pretty common, especially in Germany and Berlin. And I think it was also due to the music we were listening back then, and it was more mainstream, and it was a common thing to dance behind the person you liked very much, and I always detested that. And for me, it was always a go-to to tap on the shoulder and ask the person if I could dance with the person. I got rejected a whole lot of time, and I actually was never sad about it, because I was one of those persons who, in my group, could get the courage to ask a woman. So I was rather happy that I tried.
0: Sexual consent is reversible. What does this mean? It means that you can withdraw or change your mind at any time during sexual activity. Even if you've already said yes, even if you're naked in bed, even after a date. You have the right to interrupt sexual activity without giving any explanations and without feeling guilty. Sexual consent is informed. Informing means communicating about the risk of STIs or pregnancy associated with sexual activity. It also means that if your partner wishes to engage in protected sex, they do not consent to unprotected sex. The practice of removing, damaging, or piercing the condom without warning is called stealthing. And the risk are those of unprotected sex, like STIs and unwanted pregnancy, but also it can be a traumatic experience. So, the 5 points of consent are enthusiastic, free and conscious, specific, reversible, and informed. They can be both communicated verbally and non-verbally.

0: I actually want to share the exercise we do in the training about rejection, and it's a very powerful exercise, and people are usually having a lot of insights and a nice change of perspective when they are doing this. And the exercise goes like this. People in the room, participants, are walking chaotically, and when I stop the music, everybody stops and has to grab a partner, just the person who is close to them, and then ask them, may I play with your hair, or may I hug you, or whatever comes to their mind. And the other person has to say no. And the first person who asked has to say thank you. And then we do several rounds of this. And when I did it the last time with teenagers and we had a reflection circle after, I asked them, why do you think we say thank you after somebody told us no? It doesn't feel very natural because we usually perceive rejection as something negative. And some of them said that actually I think that they're saying no because it helps for us to not end up in an uncomfortable situation. So it's kind of a gift for both of us. And also it's it takes courage to say no, and it gives you more space to actually think about your own boundaries, because if other person is confident to say no and to set their boundary, then for me it's easier to do the same. So yeah, it's a lot of positive things in there. And the hard part about it is to sit with the feelings of rejection, but we can get used to it. We can train ourselves to like sit with the discomfort and digest it and understand that it maybe it's not personal. It's just about how this person feels in that specific moment. Maybe it's not because they don't like us or don't want us ever to ask them again. It's because at that certain moment, it's not what they are up to. Yeah, I think this first, to train yourself to be okay with rejection. Second, to say no as well, because a lot of men, they often don't feel that they can say no if a girl approaches them, for example, if we're talking in a heteronormative situations, like men are conditioned kind of to be happy about any like sexual or romantic interaction. And I think at the moment when they start to say no, they also can accept it more easily from other people.
1: I think in the moment itself, you're like, wow, like what is happening? Like, you know, it's confronting. So you feel like a bit down in a way. But if another person isn't interested in you, you shouldn't see it as the end of the world, and they might have their valid reasons, or the timing is wrong, or there could be like hundreds multiple reasons. But and sometimes you can take it personal, and sometimes it just isn't personal, you know. So I think the main thing about being rejected is not to think about it for like a month or something. Like, you know, just go on through.
2: If I have this one anecdote, that was this one time where I was playing in Italy, and there was this person who was like kind of a performer, more or less officially. And at some point, she came behind me while I was playing, and she was like dancing close to me. And at some point, she kind of took my face and kissed me, and I was like, "Whoa!" Like, I did not ask, and you did not ask, first of all. Like, and
1: I had this experience where I was working, and a colleague of mine was interested in me, but I didn't know. Like, for instance, for me, like I take professionalism really serious in a way. So I think I take my work very seriously, and I wouldn't do anything to put that in jeopardy. So when it's a relationship around work, or like with artists or DJs or colleagues, I don't really flirt in a way, or like keeping it business wise. So we were at a festival and we had some drinks, and you know, there were stuff going on. And at the end of the day, we were at a tent, and I was just going to bed. And my colleague, who was a woman, she wanted to come into my tent. And she had the excuse of, hey, I'm sleeping in a tent with other persons, and one person is snoring, you know, so I can't really sleep because it's too much noise. And I thought, okay, seems like a legit excuse. But then afterwards, I was thinking a bit more, and hey, there are other persons. Don't they want to come also here to sleep? And she said, no, it was actually kind of an excuse. I just want to sleep with you. And I was so, I didn't know how to react in a way. So my first reaction was, okay, like, you know, I didn't know how to cope with that moment. And we had a talk about it. And in a way, like, if this would happen with in another way around, like, you know, it would be more of a serious thing, I think. But for me, it was like, yeah, I don't know, I didn't want to make a big issue out of it. I know some people that are not really good at direct confrontations, but for me, I would much rather prefer that you just be straight and this is what the situation is, this is what I would like. And now then we can have a conversation about it instead of making subtle hints, or like, so, sometimes it's also good and it's like, you know, of course it's social interactions, but when it's about colleagues and like professionalism, you know, then I didn't think this was possible in the situation, because work is work.
3: Some of the concepts discussed in this radio show may echo experiences you've had. Know that you are not alone, and that if you feel the need, there are associations available to answer your question to support you, such as the European Hotline 116016. It is free and anonymous and can be reached anywhere in Europe 24 hours a day, 7 days a week. A concept that is interesting to look into is the wheel of consent. Let's listen to Ekaterina telling us more about it.
0: I would like to share one more tool, and it's a wheel of consent by Betty Martin. And it's a tool that is saying that we have 4 types of roles in any interaction, and these are to give, to take, to accept, and to allow. And the way to practice it is quite fun and easy to do. It's a 3-minute game, and I recommend everyone to play it with their partners, with their friends, to be more aware about your personal boundaries, your desires, and to be able to communicate about them. And the game is very easy. You just ask the other person, how do you want me to touch you for 3 minutes? And then the person tells you something, and you have to think if you are happy to actually do it, or if you would prefer to do something else. And then you negotiate it, and you do the thing for 3 minutes. And it's quite nice to have this time frame, because it's less pressure. And then you ask the second question, how do you want to touch me? So now it's their turn to make something to you that will bring them pleasure. And again, you negotiate this thing, the specific request they say. And then the second person is asking you these 2 questions. So it's in total 4 questions, 3 minutes each. And it's a very powerful tool, and you can use it in your daily life by understanding for who is the action and who in this specific moment is giving, who is accepting, who is taking, and who is allowing. And to see how we feel when we give, how we feel when we take, because it's a lot to unpack. Sometimes it's really hard to accept pleasure and affection, and sometimes it's hard to give it. So it's a whole world to explore.
3: At parties, asking for consent can look like...
4: I think I really, like, to be honest, I just have like one... there was just one time where I've been asked for my consent to kiss me or to dance with me. It was last year in my vacation in Italy. we were like ending up in a really random club, and there was a guy flirting with me, and then he asked me if we could dance together. It was really, really sweet. I was like, oh my God, like no one ever did that before. So I said yes, and it was all really fun. But when he asked to kiss me, I declined. I mean, it was really cute of him, but it was just not feeling it. But yeah, I think sadly that was the only experience I had with being asked for consent. Other than that, I really like didn't experience it a lot. I mean, sometimes it's not like direct, like asking for consent. It's maybe like flirting with your eyes, and then it's probably like, oh, without like, it's nonverbal for me most of the time.
0: Well, there is another nice exercise that we are doing, and it's about nonverbal consent, because I feel that in the party there is no much room for talking if the music is too loud. So it means that people have to be like double aware about body language and nonverbal consent. And the exercise we do is with two lines of people who are standing in front of each other. So the first line of people show come to me sign with their hands, asking people to get closer without any words. And then they show step with their palms in front of themselves, just to like kind of visually make distance. And with their fists showing that they want the person to make a step back. And then they play with these three movements, and they can make a person come closer or go away or come back to them. And they this way see where are their personal boundaries, space-wise and like body-wise. And also they see how the body reacts to different people being closer to them, and how their personal space is being extended or contracted depending on the person they're interacting with. Because with different people, it's a different safe zone, let's say. So I guess, yeah, topic of nonverbal consent should be the focus of consent practices in party places.
3: Make sure your partner consents, and don't hesitate to question your behavior and that of your friends. Asking, listening, and respecting each other's limit is essential if we are all to feel comfortable at parties and elsewhere. Let's take care of each other and educate ourselves.

0: situation of harassment or aggression, remember that other people tend not to react because of this witness effect, and be the person who reacts. To intervene is to take care of those who need it and to contribute to the friendly atmosphere of the evening. Are you afraid of being ridiculous or making a mistake? It's better to offer your help and be disappointed than to do nothing and regret it later. In the evening, evidence of solidarity between human beings is much appreciated and inspires others to do the same. Before intervening, you can ask the person who seems to need help if everything is okay. For example, by asking, is this person bothering you? If the person replies that everything is okay, don't insist and respect their consent. If the person tells you that they have a problem or doesn't respond because they are not lucid, you can decide to intervene. And to do this, we recommend you to use the 5D method. What is the 5D method? It's a tool developed in the United States by the association Right to Be to help you deal with someone who is being attacked or harassed in the street. We have adapted it to the festive context. The 5Ds are distract, direct, delegate, document, and dialogue. Let's start with distract. You distract the offending person by pretending to be the victim's friend or by diverting the focus onto something else. The aim here is to interrupt the action by creating a distraction for the aggressor by interacting with the victim or the aggressor. This is a subtle and creative way of intervening. For example, you could ask the aggressor what time the next DJ is playing, or pretend to be the victim's friends and tell them you've been looking for them everywhere for the last hour.
1: So the situation I'm thinking about happened maybe like 6 years ago. It was in a nightclub in Tbilisi, and I was in an international project for 1 week, and one night we just went out all together with the participants of the course, and there was a girl from Georgia, and she was dancing at the dance floor, and when I walked into the room, I saw her dancing with another person, and that person was a bit aggressive. I would say she was isolating my friend from other people with her body, kind of. And my friend didn't seem happy. She was not smiling and she didn't feel relaxed. And I was just for a couple of seconds like analyzing what's going on. And she didn't go away. She was there with that woman, but she didn't seem happy. So I went to them and I asked my friend, like, hey, are you okay? And she didn't say yes. And I asked her, like, do you want to continue dancing with this person? And she said no. And then I took her hand to take her out of the room. And that person started pushing me away and saying, like, what are you doing? I'm dancing with your friend. We're having fun. Go away. Something like this. So it was quite violent. And she grabbed her and she tried to keep her in place. And eventually we managed to go out of the room. And she came after us and she was saying, like, what's going on? Is it your girlfriend or you're dating? That's why you don't leave her dance with me. You're jealous. So she was trying to manipulate me into feeling like I should not intervene. And my friend was very shy and confused and scared. So she didn't talk a lot or didn't show that she is agree with what I'm doing, although she gave me her consent to take her out of the room. And we went to the security guys and told them what happened, and I think they told us that they will kick her out, but I don't think they did. We didn't stay long after this. I think we just went out to smoke a cigarette and then we left. And while I was there and I was speaking with the

0: friend and with this other woman who didn't want to leave us alone, there was another guy who was trying to approach me and to take me to dance and to get my phone number. And I was telling him, no, why don't you understand? Like, I'm not in the mood for this right now, and I'm not interested in you anyhow. And he was saying that, oh, but I know that when girls say no, it means yes, you just want me to convince you and to show you that I am really interested in you, and I am. That's why I keep asking. And we had this argument about the fact that no means no. Before, I think I was feeling a bit anxious, because I always feel a bit anxious in clubs, especially if it's a completely new place. I don't know where are the exits, who I have to go to talk with. And it was in underground, so it was not so easy to get out. But I was having fun, and I was in a good mood because I went to party. And then during this event, I felt concerned about my friend, but also a bit like self-conscious that maybe I am overreacting. Maybe I should not intervene. They're adults. They can solve it themselves. So I was a bit questioning myself. But after, I felt proud that I eventually did what I think is right, and I didn't hesitate so much to let something even worse happen. So I was quite fast to stop this situation. And I was a bit scared that these people were not saying, okay, I'm sorry, we will leave you alone. But they were insisting and trying to convince me that I was doing a wrong thing and that I have no right to prevent this.
1: Another D, direct. Directing means going directly to confront the person who is assaulting and succinctly naming the act of violence. In this case, I advise you to maintain a confident gaze. For example, in the cloakroom queue, you hear someone commenting on someone else's outfits with bad intention. You can intervene by saying, "This is harassment, leave them alone." Be careful, this is the riskiest method of the 5Ds, so make sure you are safe before you intervene. The aim here is not to create several victims.
2: For me, direct is still the most powerful one, and it's weirdly the one that I feel most comfortable in, because for me it's so much more impactful to be like, fuck off, you're just being rude here. And that happened several times in Brussels, that I was just like, leave her alone now, like, clearly you're just annoying. And happened to me at a party as well, and I was working as a care team, and I went to see this dude, and the girl was clearly like, leave me alone. And I went to see him, and I was like, dude, she clearly doesn't want to talk to you, so just leave her alone. And there was also like this club in Brussels where there's like 50-year-old people partying in the same area as like 18-year-olds. And it's so weird, because I could see those men just like going out and flirting with all those very young girls. And I was like, I'm very uncomfortable with this. And I went to see this dude, and I was like, just leave her alone. Look at her. She doesn't want to talk to you. And it was just then after that, it was just 5 minutes of him just being like, who are you? Who do you think you are? Like, I talked to her because she has the same name of this girl that I know, or whatever, blah, blah, blah. Like, do you even know her? Well, how can you know that she doesn't want to talk to me? Blah, blah, blah. But yeah, so I still like to direct, because for me, it has the most impact.
1: Delegate. If you witness a malicious situation at a party, you can decide to delegate decision-making to someone in authority, an organizer, bar staff, security staff, etc. The aim here is to work together to put an end to the situation as quickly as possible. For example, if you witness an aggressive situation when ordering a drink at the bar, you can inform the staff on duty behind the bar of the situation and ask them to intervene.
3: It was a Balkan party, and there was this guy who like slapped his girlfriend. It was all happening on the table whom I was invited through my friend. Like, he told us to come. I was there with another friend of mine called John. And the first ones to intervene was John and me. So like we went there, we wanted to bring the girl, first of all, to the security. But then the guys were pushing us and saying stereotypically things like, that's my girlfriend, I can do what I want, and all that kind of weird shit, you know? And two guys then kind of pushed me back to a corner, and I was just like there, and I told John to go to the securities with the girl. So he did, and the securities immediately came and threw the whole bunch out of the club. They didn't let the girl go, which was very good, because the guy was like, he was standing in front of the club in, after being kicked out and waiting for the girl. And the securities called the police so they could escort the girl.
1: Finally, document. If one or more people are already helping the victim, you can still support them by documenting the situation. For example, you can use a video to help the victim report the incident. This could be crucial if legal action is taken. Keep a safe distance, give the time and date, and help identify the location on the video by giving the name of the street or underground station, for instance. For example, use your phone and say, we are on the 31st of December 2023 at 2:45 a.m. at the Nuit Sonore Festival behind the bar number 2, and film the situation. Please note that it is up to the victim to decide what to do with it. There is no question of publishing it on social networks. Don't share it with anyone other than them. Dialogue. You didn't react at the time? Support the victim afterwards. Sometimes situations of sexual violence happen very quickly and there is no time to intervene. For example, when someone gets grabbed, by the time you want to intervene, the perpetrator may have disappeared from view and the situation already stopped. Also, for safety reasons, the intervention may be too risky. For example, if you are alone and the perpetrator is accompanied by other people who support them, in this situation, you may feel powerless and think that you have been too slow. However, you can offer help afterwards. This will have a strong impact on the victim, who will feel supported. You could, for example, accompany the victim on their journey, offer to sit with them for a while, share resources with them, and ask them if they would like to have what was filmed. Obviously, if the person does not want your help, respect their choice and do not take it personally. The 5Ds method is available in English on Right2Be's website, in French on Consentis website, and in Romanian and Russian on Shiresh Instagram. Let's talk about factors of discrimination. And for that, we need to touch the concept of intersectionality first. Intersectionality is a sociological analysis tool theorized by Kimberly Crenshaw in 1989. It refers to the situation of people at the intersection of several systemic oppressions. In simpler terms, people who accumulate criteria for discrimination, for example, social race, but also social class, disability, sexual orientation, nationality, gender.
0: I've been discriminated as a woman because there is a lot of sexism in clubs. And last time when I went to a party, I think in one night I was approached maybe by 5 guys who are trying to ask for my number and dance with me, and I had to say lies like, oh, I have a boyfriend, sorry. And so I felt really uncomfortable about this. Also, I've been discriminated as a bisexual when I went clubbing with my girlfriend. Sometimes people were not doing anything, but just like looking at us and laughing and showing their friends, oh, look, two lesbians.
1: The more people combine these criteria, the more likely they are to be discriminated against. The specificity of intersectionality is that oppressive behaviors do not overlap. They mix and give rise to new behaviors. For example, the sexism and racism experienced by Afro-descended women gives rise to a new oppression called misogynoir, at the root of specific behaviors. The term was coined by Black feminist writer Moya Bailey in 2008 to address misogyny directed toward Black transgender and cisgender women in American visual and popular culture. In the nightlife context, it is, for example, the exoticization of Afro hair or the hypersexualization of Black women's bodies on the dance floor. Way too often, microaggression ruins someone's experience at a party. In nightlife, it can be, for example, to be associated with certain practices and taste based solely on your skin color.
4: Like as a DJ, when I go to a festival, and I used to play a lot of hip-hop and urban music, and now I mostly play electronic music. But when you're at a bigger festival and a bit more mainstream-ish festival, you come to the desk to say that you're gonna play, and then the first thing they say, "Oh, you're a hip hop DJ, right?" So that's the first thing they say because they see you're one of the few Black persons that are playing, so they presume that you're a hip hop DJ.
1: As these behaviors are specific, it can be difficult to identify them if you're not involved. That's why it's important to remain vigilant and be aware of one's privileges.
4: Like I had conversations with friends that are women, and like I used to really underestimate how difficult it can be for people to, like for instance, when somebody asks your number and you don't want to give it, like in my mind, I'm just going to say no and I don't want it, but I can... it's still difficult for me to understand because, of course, I haven't been in such situations that often. But I heard from women that it's difficult just because you don't feel safe to say no. And that's something I think men don't really understand, that sometimes without anything that you really do, another person can feel unsafe about what you're doing. And you need to be aware of that, I think. You know? So, but again, if you're not used to it, it's difficult to get aware of it and to truly understand it. So it's an ongoing process. And I think it's all about, you know, listening to each other and having these type of conversation and getting it out there. Again, not to overuse the word, but making awareness about it.
1: We could also talk about behaviors specific to the LGBTQIA+ community or at the intersection with other discriminations. For example, fat women were a victim of sexism and fat phobia. Or disabled working class people who are victims of ableism and classism. Let's listen to an example of non-binary negativity and homophobia.
5: So I'm just like moving around safer spaces nowadays, but back in the days where I was living in the village and went out there, was like being laughed at for walking too femme or like was called a faggot or something. And back then I wasn't even out of the closet. So it was even harder for me because I was denying my sexuality. I was denying who I am. And yeah, I don't know. It was really hard because I was like, no, I'm not gay. I'm like, oh my God, it was like the worst for me. Nowadays, if someone calls me a faggot, I'm like, yes, girl. Like I am, obviously. Mm-hmm. But I mean, back in the days, it was really hard for me.
1: What is the consequence? It's that people affected by several forms of discriminations might be more reluctant to go out to party venues where they will potentially experience several forms of oppressions at once. For example, racial profiling at club entrances, a lack of accessibility for people with disabilities, a lack of diversity in the programming of artists.
4: Yeah, it starts simple with... when you go to a club and you see, and this was before I was even a promoter, DJ, organizer. This was as a guest music lover going to a club, and you stand in line, and there are like 20 persons in the line, and some are white, some are Black, some are Moroccan, some are Turkish, and you can just see, okay, the Moroccans are getting like extra attention, the Turkish, the Black people are getting extra attention. So there's, and I was with white friends, and they would like no hassle, just go on straight through?
6: I would say spaces have become a lot more welcoming of LGBTQ people. And I say that as someone who's Black. The Black event spaces that have historically been a little bit less welcoming of Black, gay or transgender people have become a lot more open-minded. But there, unfortunately, is a fair amount of homophobia and transphobia that's integrated into different Black communities. And part of that's due to things like religion, our relationship with religion. Black and brown people tend to be more religious today than white people do. And part of that's because of poverty. You know, poor people tend to attach themselves to religion more than people who are wealthier. But I think as time's gone forward, whereas these places were homophobic, they would discriminate against people if they were gay or transgender. Even those spaces have become a lot more welcoming. And I see, you know, Black gay men partying alongside Black straight men. It just isn't the issue that it once was. So I think that's also great.
1: Now, what to do if someone reports you an attack? We advise you to listen to the story, not minimize or amplify it, condemn the act, name what happened, support the person, encourage them, tell them that they are brave to speak out. Be empathetic, put the guilt and the shame where it belongs. Never blame the victim for what happened. A person is never responsible for the attack they were affected by. Put the guilt back where it belongs, on the aggressor's side. It can be complicated to believe victims because of the normalization of abuse and structural discrimination, but also because their reaction might not always make sense to you. For example, you would expect someone crying or being shocked, but instead they seem detached. This defense mechanism is called dissociation. If a person is detached, you are not necessarily going to take it into account because we think that when there are no emotions, it means that there has been no violence. When in fact, the person is in a trauma response. Sometimes it takes time to understand that something is impacting you. Our brains are slow to process things. So give the person time and be aware that some information might change or come up later. As a support person listening, you are contributing to creating a safer space. As a partygoer who reports a situation of discrimination, you are so entitled to do so. You deserve to be heard. Often, we worry about destroying the mood or being too much, but by speaking up, we help prevent this behavior from happening again and create a safer environment. Thank you for still sticking around. This last part of the podcast is more directed at nightlife organizations and how they can implement safer space policies at their events. Are you part of an organization or a collective and want to contribute to safer, fair, and inclusive music and nightlife sectors? Then this last episode speaks directly to you and your team. Where to start? Brainstorming with your team and writing the values your organization stands for is an essential first step to creating prevention measures at your event. One value, for example, is to place consent at the center. It might be common sense to you, but unfortunately, it is not the case in most venues.
6: I think there needs to be a lot of education. So particularly with bashments, there's this almost joke where if a woman doesn't want to be touched, she dances by the wall. So she dances with her back facing the wall so that someone can't come up behind her. But rather than putting the onus on the person who doesn't want to be touched, the onus needs to be placed on the person who is wanting to do the touching to, you know, ask or check. And I think there's a misconception that asking for consent isn't sexy or isn't masculine. Having open dialogues about these things, educating men and women that, you know, just by being there doesn't mean you're consenting or that the other person is consented to be touched. I think the actual clubs can maybe do a little bit of the work as well. I think it wouldn't take a lot for them to just have a sign in the toilets, for example, on the cubicle door. It's no different to how they have signs in clubs that say, you know, don't spike someone's drink, or if someone feels uncomfortable, leave them alone. You know, you could have a sign on the door saying, or check for consent. So I definitely think the clubs can do a little bit more. And just in just almost conveying that message that consent is really integral to the clubbing community.
1: You probably have already seen signs at the entrance of bars and venues saying no sexism, no racism, no homophobia, no hate. These indicate that the venue does not tolerate any form of discrimination inside. This is an important value to stand for. A form of racism that we see happening in festival and nightlife venues is cultural appropriation. It is the unacknowledged or inappropriate adoption of the customs, practices, ideas, etc. of one person or society by members of another and typically more dominant person or society. At parties, it happens in different forms.
6: I think there's a bit of a tendency to like use people's cultures as aesthetics, but you go there and none of the DJs that are playing are ever black, or they're never, you know, Asian or anything like that. And it's just like, okay, you're using our culture as an aesthetic, almost like as a product just to sell back to people. But at the same time, you're not giving any opportunities to people of color to actually like benefit from these scenes. So they're not performing, they're not playing, there's no ownership.
1: The vocabulary we use plays a big role in creating safer space. Try to avoid sexist jokes and sexist evening themes such as free for girls or ladies' night. As a general rule, avoid gendering your communication for a message that is actually addressed to your whole audience.
5: But I also notice like these like TikTok generations who are coming to the club and they're not aware. I mean, they're aware that there may be queer people, but maybe queer people are like cool people for them, like stylish, or they're so stylish, they're so cool, but they're not like really respecting like the queerness, like their gender. For them, it's just like the aesthetics.
1: Let's now dive into more practical logistic measures you, as an event organizer, can set in place for your parties. Start by hiring an organization specialized in harm reduction and violence prevention in the nightlife and train yourself and your team, including the security, technical, and bar staff. The entrance policy is the first indication of whether or not the space you are entering is inclusive. We recommend that you create commitment with the partygoers as soon as they enter the venue using a charter that is visible. The aim is not only to dissuade potential perpetrators, but also for all partygoers to commit to being active against violence throughout the party. How can we create this commitment? The bouncer or the person at the entrance can ask, "Have you read the club policy?" Or, "Do you know the rules here? And if anything happens, this is the place to come to the team." When it comes to the bathroom, the recommendation is to have non-gendered accessible toilets. We know that it isn't always possible, but it is crucial to do your best to improve the accessibility of the bathroom as well as the rest of the venue. That means, among many other measures, to fill the steps to create a flat floor, to make sure the doors and corridors are wide enough and the bars low enough for a partygoer, artist or staff member in a wheelchair, and to have an area where to sit comfortably. Another essential point for the accessibility of the venue is its signage.
0: I want to be able to go out easily. I want to know exactly where are the exits. I want to be able to sit somewhere if I don't feel like dancing. I want to have free water. I want to be able to see what's around me, to not have too much smoke or too dark place or too crowded place where when I have to like push everyone to go out. And also to have people who can help.
1: To improve the accessibility of the venue, not only allow you to welcome more disabled partygoers, but also to book them as artists and hire them as part of your staff. You would be sincerely missing out not being able to. Staff diversity is a must to create a safer working environment and party concept?
3: I would say bouncers and securities have to have diverse groups within themselves. The people who are then reflected in the queues will be less affected by racial attacks.
1: During your event, don't hesitate to call on a harm reduction stand. They should have ear protections, information booklets about drugs and sexual protection such as condoms or gloves. The awareness team is there also to provide resources in case you have been a victim of sexual or discriminatory violence.
2: We developed little flyers. We made those little cards saying we care with a QR code in the back. And basically, if you scan this, it redirects you to a page, like a Word document or a PDF document that we created, and it's in a public file, basically, with resources of structures that you can contact if you need to talk to someone afterwards. So maybe the person is not ready to, like, ready to hear this at the moment. So having the cards allows them to just decide later when they actually feel like, ah, okay, maybe I actually need help.
1: As well as having an awareness team at a booth, it is important to have an awareness team moving through the venue, checking if everything is okay. They should be trained and visible without looking controlling. We recommend hanging awareness campaigns and your venue policies at strategic places of your nightclub or festival. The posters should indicate where and how to report any incident at your event. There are many other measures that you could implement at your event. The biggest goal is to train the whole ecosystem.
2: Public institutions need to work on this as well, so much because we can't bear the responsibility for this. We're not here to fix society. So public powers need to give money or at least like tell everyone that it's important to follow those trainings and please give money so that structures don't have to be in competitions, because this is something that kills me here, is the fact that we have to be in competitions and that money is like given here and there with no knowledge of the field. And then obviously, because there's not much money in nonprofits, then everybody is like, the turnover is also quite high, burnout. So every 2 years you have to basically do the whole work again, and then competition between structures is just frustrating me so much, because we're like, okay, we don't do the work the same way, but we have the same goal. So why do we have to be in competitions, right? And for so little funding as well, I'm like, we can't even finance like one full job. Like, why are we fighting for this? So yeah, please, public power, take your responsibility, please.
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7: 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You were very inspiring and we learned a lot from you.

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1: Török húsos lepény, internetes, hangátviteli, tömegkommunikációs médium.
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3: Hi, this is Among the Olive Groves, a community radio streaming project, a collaborative archive of music, poetry and discussion centered on the voices of Palestinians and those standing in solidarity with them. It is a dive in the cultural, political, historical, and present-day struggle for justice, freedom from occupation, and unconditional liberation for Palestine. Through this mobilization of independent media, we challenge the misinformation and false portrayals propagated by global benefactors of colonialism, imperialism, and capitalism. This initiative is rooted in a shared understanding of collective resistance and liberation, fostered by connections across geographical and cultural margins. This program is organized by ATA, IDA Helsinki, Kairos, Nonin, Palestinian Voices in Finland, and Somut.
4: A Year After the War Ends, by Mahmoud Darwish. She said, "When will we meet?" I said, "A year after the war ends." She said, "When will the war end?" I said,

0: It's time to move on to our next conversation. My name is Renaz Ebrahimi. I'm a journalist and DJ. And today, in this conversation, my role is more to be of a support than moderate the next conversation, because it's going to be between two active Palestinians living in diaspora about their experiences and their knowledge of this whole topic. And we're also going to talk about the importance of protests, of being involved, and also the experiences of Palestinians, especially from their point of view, and how they need our support in this conversation also. But we're going to listen to them. I'm going to listen to them, and I'm just going to be here more of a support than anything else. But let's get to know our speakers today. Eugenie and then Sharif. I'll give you the mic and you can introduce yourself.
1: Hello, everyone. My name is Eugenie. You can use they and she pronouns for me. Eugenie Touma van der Meulen is my name. I am Palestinian, Armenian, Dutch. I am a friend, a daughter, an activist, an artist. Sometimes I feel the need to say these things because as Palestinians we so often get dehumanized. And yeah, very happy to be here today with my friend Sharif.
2: Thank you, Eugenie. I'm also very happy to be here yet again discussing with you on important topics. So hello, my name is Sharif Askar, or Sharif Abu Askar, if you will, in Palestinian. I am also Palestinian diaspora. I grew up here in Finland, in Turku, and now I've been residing in Helsinki. I am a Palestinian diaspora of a Gazan father, who's originally from, or our roots are from, now occupied territory, which is Majdal Asqalan, taken by Israel. And my mother's side is from Tulkarem, Anabta, also a beautiful place. And what else can I say about myself? I feel, yeah, maybe I could say that. So I grew up in Finland, and I am. I work as a designer, and I'm a media artist and a filmmaking person.
0: Let's dive into the conversation, and I'm gonna give you all the space that you need. But let's begin with your initial reactions to what happened on October 7th, because I think that's where we all, that most of the world started to have this conversation or even listen to this conversation. So what were your initial reactions, and how do you want to continue the conversation from there?
1: Yes, so thank you for asking. I thought it would be important to bring up, because I think our feelings say a lot about what we are used to and what we have been seeing all our lives. So I can just sketch the situation for everyone. I was in the most random place. I was at a Sillis, which is this party that's in student culture after an annual ball, Vuosijuhlat. And I was just on my phone scrolling Instagram, and I saw a few Palestine-related posts. And I follow a lot of Palestinian accounts, but usually in social media, when there's more things in the algorithm, it means that something is happening. So I immediately got kind of nervous, like, ooh, what's happening now? Is there some escalation? And then, of course, the footage that many of us, I think, have seen. But then for me, I remember the footage very clearly of the walls and the fence being broken down. And that made me very emotional, because it's something that I've been writing about also in my poetry. Let's break down the fences and let's break down the occupation. So that was kind of a part that felt joyful, or that felt like something that we'd had been dreaming about. But then otherwise also my immediate reaction was fear, and was just, what are they going to do to us? So, and I think it's really important for people to hear that, because we Palestinians, we know the playbook of Israeli violence. Mm-hmm. And we know that whenever the Palestinian resistance succeeds in doing something like breaking down the wall, the price that then we pay is quite high. So from the first minute, I was terrified, and I have not stopped being terrified.
2: Yes, I think it's very good that Eugenie brings this particular experience, like sheds light on it, because there has been this attitude that we have always been used to it since coming like to in terms with us being Palestinians, how the media takes on this subject, and in turn affects the rhetoric, the narrative about it, when it comes to Palestinians experiencing genocide. Now, it's very important to actually shed light on the fact that why we experienced, and I could say that I experienced, it's not a coincidence that I would experience the exact same feelings as Eugenie about this when this happened. I was with a friend. It was in the morning. First thing, my friend, who's very much active on Twitter, and I'm not, said, "Oh my God, fences are being broken in Palestine." Kind of looking at me in a way like, isn't that kind of a good thing? So it's a roller coaster of emotions after that. Then basically there is this initial emotion, okay, this is what resistance looks like. But then there is this, like, this voice in the back of your head that reminds you that, oh my God, Gazans have been butchered unprovoked, even without any type of resistance, by Israelis. What the retaliation is not gonna look nice at all. Mm-hmm. It's just this constant worry. I have relatives still in Gaza, so it's like, what are they gonna do to my people now? Mm-hmm. That's the immediate thought. And it would not come across a person who's not familiar with the subject, or an outsider, or a person in the West, because in their case, if they are viewing it as just weird conflict that they don't understand, then they would not know how it feels for occupied people to be then punished. Mm. I'm sorry.
1: No need to be sorry. I just signaled to Renas that I wanted to.
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2: Török húsos lepény, internetes, hangátviteli, tömegkommunikációs médium.
1: Ilyen hangtad ki a nyikorgós ajtó.
3: Say something else. Before we move on somewhere else, I wanted to maybe talk a little bit about the playbook, and what we know, how to what to expect, because maybe for a lot of people who have not seen this before or haven't been kind of deeply paying attention. So the playbook goes like this. The resistance does something, and then Israel retaliates. Then in the case that the resistance, that it is Hamas that has done something, then a lot of attention gets paid to Hamas. Then Palestinians are asked to come on the news to talk about what happens. The first thing they are always asked is, do you condemn what Hamas has done? And we are not going to talk about that here today, but I just want to mention it as part of the playbook. Then a lot of people will come onto the media to say that Israel has the absolute right to defend itself. This always happens. Then various members of like high politicians of various Western states will also declare unconditional support for Israel. All of these phrases that we are very familiar with will be used, which again, for people, they might not have registered this, but for us, it's like, oh yes, now this happens. Then the misinformation, the different language that the media uses for Israeli victims and for Palestinian victims, then maybe some protests start happening. I think also for us Palestinians, we're always waiting for which celebrities say what and which people that who we like and respect will turn out to disappoint us. We also wait for in our near environment, we might not have had these conversations with people, so we wait for what the people around us will or will not say. And then we also get ready to defend our people and to play our part and to say things while we are also actively watching horrific news. And this is what happens every time.
4: Can I ask one question? Mm-hmm. Look, both of you mentioned fear. Mm. And that was the first reaction that you got when you heard the news. And I think this is the first time where actually somebody gets to say that. Mm. Like I've seen a lot of interviews and conversations in the media where Palestinians or activists or journalists from Palestine been talking or got a chance to go in the media and talk about it, but never been allowed to say that that's also what we fear. Like that we have the feeling that we have. So can you maybe also mention that? Like, do people understand that you are afraid also? And that is something that a lot of Palestinians have constantly.
5: Hmm. Yeah. Well, I think this is a good question.
3: And thanks for asking. Yeah.
5: It's good at this point to actually make a difference between two distinct things. So as Palestinians, actives and non-actives, Palestinians have this value of not fearing talking, speaking up about their and fighting for their freedom. Mm. This is any, so we are not we don't have fear in that. The only fear in this context that came was obviously us being in a privileged position as diaspora, not having to, you know, experience the wrath of this colonial regime, genocidal monster, we worry about our people because we love our people. They are us. And that fear is ingrained in this feeling, right? Mm. So this is how how it works for us. We fear for we have already cousins here in Finland, diaspora, who have also family over there, and when a telecommunication center is bombed, and they don't hear about them and they don't know whether they are their houses are bombed or not, that is the fear that is ingrained in the worry, being worried about your people not being ethnically cleansed. So I feel that is how the fear comes across in this context.
3: Yeah, and I think for me to add to that, my fear was exactly about what violence are Palestinians in Palestine now going to experience, of course mainly in Gaza, but also we have to remember that violence in the West Bank has also increased, violence in East Jerusalem has increased, and because now whatever media attention is there is on Gaza, so now of course Israel can also do a lot of things in the West Bank that will not be shown or seen. So as I just remember myself so clearly with my phone, what I was describing earlier, seeing these first few posts, and just my gut being like, this is going to cause so many people to just be brutally murdered. And I don't think that either of us expected even this extent. The occupier can still surprise and shock even us.
5: Absolutely.
3: But just this feeling of like, people are going to be murdered. And I remember that somebody said to me on that day, because I was crying when I was seeing the posts, right? And I was, as I explained, I was in this this Silis. And then somebody said to me, hope that you will have a better day tomorrow. And my honest reply was, I'm not going to have better days for a while. Like, this is just the reality.
5: Yeah. Actually, to that, that's a very good point also to discuss about how the approach and the ignorance from the other side is coming to this. Like, the you can see clearly that the level of empathy and compassion does not, if this was Ukrainians, you might see the other person in front of you reacting with, for example, even like just being moved with tears, right?
3: Mm.
5: But then Eugenie gets that, and we get this type of, we are used to this also at the same time, sadly speaking.
3: Yep.
5: But to actually, those are very valuable points that Eugenie brought up also on generally what Palestinians are experiencing at the moment. It's a genocide in Gaza, but also there is now really horrible things happening even in the West Bank, where there are violent settler behavior that is actually displacing whole Palestinian families. It's also part of the settler colonial behavior. There are hundreds of families that have actually, for their own safety, had to leave their homes now.
3: Mm.
5: And also, just to paint the picture also about the horrifying level of Gaza, can I just actually share a quick fact here? It's just put on the table. According to now a Geneva-based human rights organization, due to the technological developments that can measure the potency of bombs that have been dropped, the explosives dropped on Gaza may be twice as powerful as a nuclear bomb. This means that the destructive power of the explosives of Gaza actually exceeds that of a bomb dropped on Hiroshima. So the Euromed monitor said if the area of the Japanese city Hiroshima is 900 square kilometers, Gaza is 360 square kilometers. And this should already say to an outsider, like a person from a Western perspective, who does not have to only follow the news on TV of, oh, what about Hamas is doing? Instead, just seeing that should be enough information. and we don't owe any more information than that, that Palestinians are experiencing genocide by an occupying power, and you have to speak out about it. That is all you need to know. We don't owe and more explanations about what some form of resistance or if you call them, if whatever you call them, terrorist groups, whatever are doing, we owe that, because that would mean in this case that you are actually setting Palestinian freedom as a conditional freedom. You're conditioning our freedom. And like, if you, it's the rhetoric has become more, and the narrative, like, if you don't condemn these things, then you are not allowed to speak about your freedom.
3: Yeah, I wanted to continue from there exactly, because when we then talk about people's reactions and what we expect, right? So I mentioned an example that somebody said, "Hope you'll have better days." And then another thing that's very common is that people don't know what to say because they don't know so much what's happening, and they don't know what has been happening. Because, of course, now we are talking about that the policy that the Israeli government is doing towards Gaza is genocidal. But we have been experiencing genocide since 1948. This is the thing. And so I have had many situations where I talk about what's happening now, and then people say, "I don't know what to say because I don't know so much about the topic." And then that, for me, I always think, okay, I know that there are many things that are happening in the world that we don't know about, and we cannot know everything. But the Palestinian struggle has existed for more than 75 years. And the people that I am surrounded by are educated people in general. So for me, it's always like, how do you not know? And that's also very painful always, that it's always a huge escalation of violence that introduces people to the topic, right? Like in 2021, Sheikh Jarrah, a lot of people learned about Palestine. So the price is always in blood, that people have awareness. And it hurts so much. And then, you know, these people are then interested, and some of them are maybe kind of willing to be on the Palestinian side. So then you, as a Palestinian, and especially as a diaspora Palestinian who is not currently being bombed, feel like you have the responsibility to educate, and then also to educate in a way that's accessible, that doesn't alienate people, that's not too aggressive. So if we talk about our feelings as Palestinians, just to kind of lay it out for you, there is the layer of watching the news and feeling horrible feelings, and just how can this be happening? How can the world allow this to happen? There is watching the Western news and thinking, this, what they are saying, is simply not true. We are living in a simulation. This is the Hunger Games. what is being said about us? There is seeing, like, getting to know all of the people around you and what they actually think. And then on top of that, people mobilize. And then you're asked to come speak at all of these things when you're known to be Palestinian and to be active, while you are processing all of these other things, because the activism only is really active when there is an escalation of violence. I would love to be asked to speak about Palestine when I am not also processing horrific news.
5: Exactly, yeah.
4: Can I ask one thing?
5: I just want to make a quick comment, actually. This is even, like, fuck the Hunger Games. At least those folks had a way to survive, fight for their survival. Palestinians don't really have that many options. They're just bombed inside of a concentration camp at the moment.
4: All the things that you guys... Sorry. I'm so sorry for saying
3: that. Don't worry.
4: From the things you mentioned, when there's a lot of people who don't even recognize the genocide that is happening, even though there's so many facts, do you think that you are even allowed to speak about freedom then? Is it possible to talk about freedom for Palestinian people? And if you do speak about it, does it come with, like, you know, structures of how you can speak about it? Is it seen as something like anti-Israel or anti-Semitic or something like that?
5: Well, I mean, let's say if the thing is if you are Palestinian, you this question even should not be like kind of, because this is asked from even Palestinian activists from a Western perspective. And when you think about it from the point of view that you as a Palestinian, you belong, I represent the oppressed, right? I am a victim of occupation. Then why do I even have to actually owe people an explanation of this not being about Jewish hatred and anti-Semitism? That is not the Palestinian struggle. The Palestinian struggle is being under the most brutal regime that exists on this planet, and these past weeks have shown you how thousands and thousands of pro-Palestinian Jewish people have mobilized all around the world saying free Palestine and saying that they do not accept these brutal measures that are being put on Palestinians. So this is even beyond the speech right now of talking about ceasefire. This is an occupied people being slaughtered at the moment. And I hope just that makes people act.
3: Yeah, I think I could add to that. Well, as I said, for a lot of people, the topic is new. And then even for the people for whom the topic is maybe not new, what they know about it is what the West has taught, which is, so I'm a writer also, so I tend to focus a lot on language and the language that is used and why is it used. And I think the Palestinian struggle is a really good example of how technically good language is used against us in our liberation. So, what is always said about Israel-Palestine? It is the most intractable conflict in the world, right? It is very complicated. It is unsolvable. It needs a bunch of very smart people. It needs all the Greek philosophers and Newton and Einstein together in a room to solve it. When actually, and I'm not saying that there aren't many sides or many nuances or many, you know, of course there are, but not in this way that it is just this knot that can never be untied. Actually, what happened was that in 1917, Palestine, the land, was promised to Zionists by the British government in the Balfour Declaration. And then events happened, Second World War, and then in 1948, Israel declared independence and displaced Palestinians. Everything else that happened after is a consequence of the fact that land was taken, people were murdered, and people were forced to leave. In a way, this is all you need to know. And I still have a few more points, but I see you. And I feel like in talking about how it is this intractable conflict, people don't go back to the root and that it is not a conflict, it is an occupation, and it is land that was stolen and people who were either murdered or displaced. So if you want to talk about it now, that is what you have to remember. And you cannot just say, okay, there are two sides. There are no two sides. There is the side of humanity and wanting indigenous people to have their land back, and there is the side of occupation. This is it. It's very... That's just what it is. And I feel like people are not going in that way deep enough to the origin. And then when we talk about the conditionality... I think that that is also because people are not realizing that we are literally fighting for our freedom and for our land back and for this concept that is called the right to return, which is something that that refugees have in international law, the right to return to their land of origin, right? Because people are not focused on this, the conversation gets derailed. It's like, okay, you are Palestinian, we first have to test you. Are you not anti-Semitic? Are you not a terrorist? Are you not too religious? Are you all of these things? When it's like, if you would know about Palestinian activism, and if you would know our story, you would know that anti-Semitism has no place in our activism.
5: And you wouldn't be ashamed to ask this question.
3: Yeah, like you wouldn't have to ask us because you would know. Like me, if I talk about my family, I have not learned anything. I have not learned any anti-Semitism in my family. I have not heard it. Are there some people who say problematic things? Yes. Is it a core part of our activism? Absolutely not. Is it a religious conflict? If you would be rooted in Palestinian activism, you would know that that's not the case. You would know that, yes, the land is important for people from various religions, but you would also know that that's not the origin of the issue. It's not... And that also shows that there are huge amounts of Jewish pro-Palestinians, because it's not a fight between religions, it's a fight over land that was stolen.
5: Yeah, this is a very good point. The fact is that there's no situation that has happened in the history where you can just say like, hey, we have a claim to this land because we were here 2000 years ago. Fine. I didn't want to talk about history. Right. But this is exactly this, for example, is used by the other or the outsider as a form of either ignorance or as a form of I really don't know about this subject enough because it is the world's most complex geopolitical conflict. That this term, I hope that the audience remembers that when statements like these are used, they are in fact statements that are used to in support of the ongoing occupation, in support of prolonging the colonial the settler colonial activity that's happening for Palestinians. And all it does is that it makes it gives an extra time for the Israeli state to keep on actually ethnically cleansing Palestinians. It's kind of like, well, if this is very complex, then we have an excuse. I, as a Western white person, have an excuse to really just kind of turn gaze away and let the massacre continue.
3: And I think another part of it, if I can just jump in quickly, in name of this is a conversation, it also serves the function of derailing the conversation and derailing our energy, because we are made to spend energy explaining ourselves and explaining things that should be obvious rather than talking about our liberation, which we think is attainable.
5: Absolutely.
3: So we are just forced to talk about all these things that are not so relevant, well, what we actually just want to talk about is, okay, how could you give the land back? And so Sharif said he didn't want to talk about history. I don't want to talk about it very much either, but I do want to talk about one thing, which is that something that I have noticed is that after a certain amount of time has passed in history, it's very easy to condemn oppression, right? Now we all agree, or at least I hope we all agree, that slavery is bad and that enslaving people is horrific. We all agree, at least theoretically, but then in the Palestinian case and in many other cases, practically not, but we agree that land should not be taken from people and that land should be given back. We agree that dictatorship is bad. We agree that apartheid is bad. And then if I can give one practical example, this year, 2023, the Dutch monarchy apologized for the history of enslavement that the Dutch monarchy participated in and benefited from. In December 2022, the Dutch prime minister apologized for this on behalf of the Dutch government after 150 years. You know, that's the kind of time frame where we can look back at the past and be like, it's very simple that oppression was bad. But somehow it takes 150 years to kind of attain these realizations. And we are working very hard towards that it wouldn't take 150 years for the Palestinians and that we would still exist. Like Mohammed El-Kurt said in a UN speech, that he knows that at some point in history, our cause will be talked about as the right cause. But will Palestinians still exist? Like, we want it within our lifetime, and we want people to apply the same simplicity of principle that they can apply to past oppression to the present oppression and not hide behind this so-called complexity.
5: Mm. Yeah, can I actually comment on that?
3: Please.
5: That's actually good that you pointed this out, because just I think today morning I ran into like this one post where someone had pointed out about the fact that, for example, was it like 120, 100 years from now, it doesn't matter, but the world will actually, and the West particularly, and places like Britain and the US and other nations, and even possibly Israel, will actually apologize even about the things that have happened to Palestinians, because it actually repeats the same pattern of how colonial powers have behaved in the past. For Eugenie's example about apologizing about slavery is one. Apologizing about South African apartheid is one. Apologizing about butchering Native Americans is another, and slavery in America. This is a typical behavior of colonial discourse, where after hundreds of years, you apologize this, and you make big headlines about it. You maybe even name a day for Palestinians some days in honor of all of the Palestinians that have been killed, and then you come across to the world as
3: enlightened,
5: as this democratic country. That is exemplary of appreciating, promoting peace. And you maintain this clean image about yourself. And I frankly find it quite disgusting.
3: It is.
5: We do not have to repeat these patterns. We do not always have to. Maybe this is a call for us not listening anymore to the voices of Joe Biden and even the EU Commission. We don't have to listen to those voices, because right now, when there is so much proof on social media and they're panicking about because of it, you can see that the voice of people is already making them look bad. This was allowed before, because something like this did not exist. You could not show the masses what was going on, and now Israel has no excuse. They are exposed completely. So what is left?
3: And just to add to that, when we say never again, what it should mean is never again for anyone. And somehow it doesn't apply to the Palestinians. Yeah. But never again should mean never again. And we have enough information. So it really, these are the points where I just get angry, where I'm like, we are still here explaining these basic things when we all know history. And we can have this not happen again. And people are not doing anything.
4: I just want to ask something also, because like both of you mentioned the importance of the history, but then again, you are kind of tired of bringing the history again and again into these conversations. But then, like I said in the beginning, a lot of the world, a lot of the people only started to listen or even, you know, have this conversation only after the 7th of October and what happened. And I feel like, especially when it comes to these protests and solidarity movements, a lot of people are lacking when it comes to understanding the history of Palestine. So this is, I think it's kind of, you know, I think that's the problem. Like a lot of people feel that they don't know enough

0: who are choosing to educate people. I'm one of them in my circles. I think Sharif also is to a certain extent, but especially now that we have social media, there are Palestinian content creators who are choosing to educate. Again, whether that's our job or not, or whether we should have to, it is unfortunate that we have to, but some people are rising to the call. Also from the perspective of that it is important, as I said before, to be rooted in Palestinian activism and in Palestinian storytelling, and that we know our history and we speak the truth about our history, and we our stories have been passed on to us by our families, etc., etc. So I think for people learning, it's very important that you learn from Palestinians who are putting content out into the world. So maybe don't ask your local individual Palestinian to do your education for you. Like, I've been receiving DMs from people like, can you send me some resources, when there are 6 highlights on my profile? And I'm like, Habibti or Habibi, it's all there. And yeah. I have been posting about Palestine also for years. So that's maybe the kind of individualized labor that you shouldn't ask for. But otherwise, yes, learn from Palestinian voices. And also you can pay attention, even those of us who are not maybe necessarily creating content. Many of us are posting. So kind of watch what we post and the content that we, if we post it, we must respect it. Unless, of course, we post something that's bad and then we explain, like, please, like, point out these things. But so learn from Palestinian voices and center the Palestinian experience. And this, I think, is also really important if we think about, like, anti-racist practices, that if you want to be in solidarity, you have to prioritize the voices of Palestinians over the voices of especially white Western commentary. So you see a lot of people post white Western commentary, which to a certain extent I understand, because maybe they know that their followers will be more likely to listen to it. But then also we have to kind of all in this movement be teaching each other that the people whom it concerns are the voices that matter and that we should be learning from. And it's all very easily accessible now. This is also the thing that I've also been talking about. Sharif and I are approximately the same age. So if I speak for myself, like, I remember when there wasn't internet, right? Because when I was growing up, there was no internet. You had to go to libraries to look things up. And then, of course, you would have the biased history description that we are now also still seeing in the media, right? And then even when there was internet, there, it took a while for social media to be there. Now everyone with a phone, and everyone, you can even just make like an anonymous social media account if you otherwise don't want to be on social media. And you can start following people who are on the ground, who will tell you the facts. And you can start following people who have the lived experience and who have the lived history from their families. So it has never been easier to get access to information. And there's also a lot of information around on how you can be media critical. So I think this is everyone's job. And this is also what we've been telling people and what I've, for instance, been saying in the protests. Like, Palestinians are asking you to pay attention on social media and to repost what we are posting. And all of us are making so much effort to make all of this content in many languages with captions, accessible, basic explanations, more in-depth explanations. So please learn from us.
1: Yeah.
0: But don't ask for individualized labor.
1: Yeah.
0: Then on the other hand.
1: And it's funny how, like, whenever it comes to the Palestinian struggle for Western people, and more so for, like, this typical kind of white ignorance, is the fact that it's like, it's just ironic and funny that when it comes to the Palestinian struggle, all of a sudden you forget that how to go to libraries and Google things. I mean, when things about Ukraine happen, I have friends who are actually like still on it, like following, updating themselves about how the Ukrainian freedom fighters are advancing,

0: and the details regarding, I don't know, weaponry, all of that stuff, and you're telling me that then it's like, I don't know where to begin. Can you advise me? Can you give me? Okay, well, we are now here recording. This is a recorded radio episode. Please, this will be announced now from my perspective to you only once, and you can always come back to this. There is tons of, first of all, when Eugenie has mentioned about social media, already there is like proof on social media, considering that also Gazans right now, because foreign journalists are for safety are not allowed to go in there. Gazans have taken press badges and started filming and showing people what is going on there. Eugenie discussed about the proof of social media, so we've covered that. There's also a lot of literature that you can actually pick up.
1: Yes.
0: Pick up a damn book and read, honestly. Like
1: a book written by a Palestinian. Yes.
0: Or an Israeli. I've got for you so that you don't complain about not being biased.
1: Mm.
0: You want to know about the history of the region? And I'll read the book by Ilan Pape, for example. An Israeli historian who has explained how Palestinian came to be occupied and oppressed.
1: Mm.
0: Read the book by Edward Said on Orientalism,
1: mm-hmm.
0: and other books from him related to Palestinians also. A lot of intellectuals that have spoken nothing but the truth.
1: Mm-hmm.
0: For the Palestinian case, and really, I promise you that this will help you in your journey of learning about this.
1: And I can just quickly add to that before we maybe go somewhere else in the conversation. I also just want to tell people that, because then another side of this is, as you said, that people feel they don't know enough and they cannot speak out. And it is important to educate yourself, and it is important to recognize where you still have things to learn. But also, we Palestinians have been speaking out for a long time. And is it always so important for a non-Palestinian, or for anyone who is not, any struggle that you are not personally involved in and that does not affect you personally, do you have to have a hot take? Do you have to have your own opinion? Or, and this is a big topic of mine, because I just as a sidebar, I grew up in the Netherlands where opinions are sacred. You always have to have one about everything, which I have never really agreed with. If there is a topic or a struggle that I do not know that much about, or even if I do know something about it, I will always say my opinion is what the people whom it concerns opinion is. So we talked earlier about how you're Kurdish, right? And how I, for instance, don't know so much about the Kurdish struggle. If anyone were to ask me, what is your opinion on the Kurdish struggle? I would say my opinion is whatever Kurdish people say, because it is their struggle. They know what's best for them, and we should listen to Kurdish people. So if you are the person who thinks, I don't know so much about the history, I feel uncomfortable speaking out, all you have to say is listen to the Palestinians. And that's, again, where I say, like, repost our content or talk about what we say. You don't, it's okay to learn, and you don't have to be an expert, but I hope that we could agree that oppressed peoples, or that anyone who a struggle concerns, is the expert on their own experience, and that you can just tell people to listen to their opinion and that your opinion aligns with their opinion. And this is, I think, for me, what solidarity means and what standing behind us means. We don't need people to speak for us. We don't need the international community to make their solutions for us and to have their opinions about what should happen with our land, two-state solution, whatever. That's what got us into this mess by the Balfour Declaration. You need to stand behind us. And you don't need to know so much for that. All you need is to agree on that the people whom it concerns know best.
0: Yeah, really good.
1: Thank
0: really
1: you.
0: Good. Because this actually lets us go back to the fact that really the case is here about, because we are here now, we are in Finland, we are talking from a Finnish Finnish setting, and Finland represents a Western Nordic country, and when we talk about how we actually to what voices to we listen to, then listen to the Palestinian voices, not only listen to them but actually believe them.
1: Yes,
0: that's the thing, like believe them from the perspective that they are victims of violence. Why do you need a white anthropologist, scientist, researcher to confirm this data for you? Right? Mm. It's very good from an ally perspective that we have these voices actually speaking for us. But that does not mean that in the press, in journalism, in Helsingin Sanomat or some, like, can we have a researcher perspective, this, a white person's perspective to confirm that this pain is happening? You're seeing videos of Palestinians being bombed into pieces, limbs everywhere. And when they voice out their cry of help, are you still hesitating in believing in them? That's my question about this.
2: We don't have that much time left, so I'm gonna continue to the next topic, which is like as you said, that you know, being with the solidarity movement or being an ally doesn't mean that you need to take space or speak on behalf of the Palestinians, but being part of the movement in different ways, which is like either, like you said, Eugenie, about like sharing on social media the content or reading the books or, you know, listening. But also, I think it's very important is to being part of the protests.
1: Yeah.
2: Being like in those movements there, standing behind of those who know better than you. So what do you think about the importance of those protests, not just here happening in Finland, but around the world, and how massive they have been? And do you think they are necessary? And do you think that they are effective?
1: I have a lot to say about this. Thank you so much for bringing us to that topic. I think that protests are hugely important. And I think that's one of the places where allies can play a huge role in facilitating and even just making, you know, Ida Radio providing this space for Palestinian voices. There is many ways that you can be in solidarity and that you can help the movement so that we don't have to do it all. But about protests, I think there's a lot of aspects to the protests. I think one aspect, or if we divide it kind of first in two, the protests from the perspective of the people who go to the protests and the protests from the perspective of the people who are not there, right? Because you're protesting an injustice and you're protesting towards people who are upholding the injustice, right? These are not the people who are at the protests. So when we stood in front of Parliament, it was even a Saturday, the people in Parliament were not there, but we were still speaking to them, right? And so showing up to the protest, it adds your voice or even just your body, like your number, to that there were thousands of people that showed up in solidarity with Palestine and that demand, whatever the demand of the protest is, an end to the genocide, an end of the apartheid state, a free Palestine, all of these things. And it shows that to the people in power, that there are, that the citizens, my favorite chant is the people united will never be defeated. So that, you know, yeah, I love to chant this one. I've been chanting in the protests. that, you know, there are people united who are holding you to account. Then there is the aspect of the protest for the people who are there. And then, of course, there's various groups of people who are there. There are Palestinians. And so for us, it's hugely important to see people show up for us. And we don't have a lot of comfort in these times. The little comfort that I have had is to see people show up and to see the footage, especially, sadly, I have to say, from outside Finland, where people have been showing up thousands, ten thousands, hundreds of thousands. In Finland, we're still... and I have also been calling this out at the protests. So to just... that I see people physically be there. And we know that protests are not accessible vehicles of like physical protests are not accessible vehicles for everyone. And of course, we know this. But still, if you can come, showing up is massively important. And then I think it's a vehicle for everyone to come together in a time that is hopeless, or that feels hopeless, because we do have hope. To see, to kind of come together and to feel the feelings together and not in isolation and in helplessness at home, just holding your phone. And I think it's also a vehicle for people to hear and to bear witness to Palestinians' feelings about what's happening. Because at protests, of course, people give speeches. And it's also good for non-Palestinians to speak in certain cases, so that people can kind of have a practical example of, like, this is a non-Palestinian who is in solidarity and who, you know, says important things. But also to especially listen to then the Palestinian voices and to see how it actually affects us or what we find important to say. Yeah. And to bear witness, and also that if we call you out, which I have, for instance, done, and I have gotten shit for from allies, that you don't kind of censor also what we are allowed to say and how we are allowed to speak about our struggle at protests. Like, this is also a place for you to listen and learn. And if you feel like... If it feels uncomfortable in some way, then that's also something that you can learn from and think about yourself and process maybe with other people. But then don't tell the Palestinian that what they said was maybe not right. So the concrete example was that in the last protest a week ago, and the speech you can find on my Instagram, I was very angry, and I basically told people and especially white allies that, like, we collectively have been failing the Palestinian people. This has been more than 75 years, and I just cannot listen to the excuses anymore. And people afterwards told me, like, I don't know if guilting people is an effective form of activism. And I was like, I was honestly expressing how it feels. You're also ascribing an intention to my words that wasn't there. I was standing there as a Palestinian, showing everyone how I have been feeling, how the silence has been making me feel, how all of the years of this makes me feel, from the perspective also of, like, going against whiteness and going against the conditioning of having to be socially acceptable and having to be polite and having to, like, kindly tell people to be in solidarity with me and stop oppressing me. For once, I showed a little bit of my anger, and immediately I got this feedback of, like, this is not the way to do activism. If you're going to be in solidarity with me, you also have to accept the more difficult feelings that come with that and kind of hold space for that. And if that's difficult for you, that's okay. Difficult feelings are difficult for a reason, but then don't come to me with that and police how I get to speak about my struggle. Protests are an excellent opportunity for you to just listen and show up.
0: Yeah, absolutely. That there's white fragility for you there, and it's like the thing is, those comments are like duplicates of each other. They're always the same, and you kind of feel like saying, like, hey, I mean, please do not police a Palestinian, especially a Palestinian's way to voice out their need in this difficult time, what they need from you, because that's basically what Eugenie was trying to do. What can you do for us? How can you do it differently? Please be humble. This is not your pedestal to talk about how things should be done. This is a Palestinian's pedestal to ask people how to protest. And when it comes to protests, since you asked about it, I feel like now that we've seen, obviously, I'm very like positively happy that in the scale of Helsinki, for example, and over 2,000 people marching, stuff. It's just getting more and more. Mm-hmm. And in, and even yesterday, like the whole of Mannerheim in Tie was like lit with people walking with candles. Mm. It's just warms my heart to see this. Despite this, I feel like usually protests here and anywhere in the world, when regarding Palestine, the Palestinian solidarity can differ from one person to another. For example, there could be a person coming to the protest who's just there for a ceasefire.
1: Yeah.
0: Then the other person, there's another person who's coming to talk about the brutality of Israel, and another person is there for the freedom of Palestine, the complete liberty of Palestinians, mm. right? So those objectives are different. Regardless of that, we do need physical appearance of people being there, and we need just the presence of people, you know. But that does not mean that Palestinian solidarity can differ. And we talked about this with Eugenie before, that how how people are rooted in Palestinian activism, and there is a difference in that. So there are things that people just repeat because it could be a trend or something. Hmm.
1: But ceasefire,
0: or if you're on a pro-Israeli, then you would say like stuff like well, this is the only democracy, and look what they're doing. And so repeating these types of things about that not necessarily always constructive. And instead, I would challenge you to really do the research and learn what is going on, and learn how you can help Palestinians best. Because following going into this was an echo chamber that we talked about. Yeah, like into this space might not be constructive at the end of the day.
2: I think we are already out of time, but I still want to ask you one more question, because I really want to end this like in more a hopeful note and, you know, talk about the dream of a free Palestine, because I think that is also very important to hear. I don't think we hear it enough.
1: No.
2: So if you can shortly answer, what does the dream of a free Palestine look like, and is it possible to achieve?
1: Yeah, so thank you for bringing us there. When we were talking about what topics we wanted to bring up in this conversation yesterday, this was one of the things that I really wanted to talk about, because, again, when we talk about the sentences, right? Free Palestine, from the river to the sea, Palestine will be free within our lifetime, all of these things. Sonja Lindfors, a Finnish artist, talks a lot about the importance of dreaming, right? And not just in the kind of we dream when we sleep and then we wake up and it's kind of foggy and it disappears, but kind of concretely. And I also realized this at some point in my activism, that I talk about a free Palestine, but how do I imagine it? So how I imagine it, on a very personal level, I imagine, and this is going to make me emotional now, I imagine being in Jaffa, where my family is from, at the sea, with my parents, and going to buy falafel and speaking Arabic fluently. And maybe I have an artistic practice, and then I also am politically active in rebuilding a free Palestine as one democratic state where everyone who lives there has equal rights and where all of the refugees who would have wanted to return can return. That's kind of, and I have been practicing in myself to have kind of concrete images of what it would look like. Even though as a diaspora Palestinian, I haven't been to Palestine that much, so it's difficult for me to imagine actually what the streets of Jaffa look like. But that's kind of the point. And then just, you know, I really think about from the river to the sea, Palestine will be free. It means all of the land that was taken will be given back and will be available to all of the Palestinians who want to live there. And that when we talk about peace, we say no justice, no peace. There has to be justice, which means that the demands of the oppressed will be met. And then, like, reparations, reconciliation, redemption, and then just actually going on to a future. And so when somebody asked me, a white politician asked me, so what would be your solution? And I described it. I said, one state, one democratic state, right to return for all refugees, no apartheid, everybody being equal. First reaction, what about the Jewish people? Which again, if you're rooted in Palestinian activism, you should know that when we say equal rights, we mean equal rights. We're not talking about kicking anybody out. So, but then the second question was, which I thought was also quite shocking, do you think it's possible? When I just think it's quite racist of you to think that it wouldn't be possible for us to achieve peace and justice and a democratic state as Palestinians. Of course it's possible. I wouldn't be fighting for this cause if I don't think it's possible. All of us think it's possible. That's why we're asking for it. That's why we haven't rolled over and surrendered. That's why we are resisting, because we believe in the dream of a free Palestine within our lifetime, which doesn't mean when we're old and gray, but within our lifetime, hopefully in the near future. So that's what I would say, and that's also what I want to say to any Palestinians who might be listening, that I dream it not just for me, I dream it for all of us. And I know that for Palestinians, there are always periods in our lives where it's hard for us to hold on to this dream because the forces are like rallied against us and all of these things that we've been talking about. So sometimes we have to believe it on behalf of each other and for each other. And I believe it for all of us. And what I say at the protests, I say it for all of us. And what I say in this conversation, I say it for all of us. So, and for the allies also, like, dream it for all of us, please. You have to believe it also.
0: Sorry? Well, there's actually, is this one of my favorite stories that I like? My dad has told me before about an experience of them actually. So my dad's family is originally from a place called Majdal Asqalan. Presently it's Ashkelon, inhabited by Israeli settlers. He told me of an experience of him as a kid. So when his parents' family were displaced a long time ago, my grandfather was like, as a kid, they had to flee that place by foot from Israeli invasion into Gaza. So years later, when my dad was a kid, and he said like that my grandfather went with his relatives, with his parents back to, actually he went to Ashkelon to visit his house to see it again. And apparently that back then it was more possible that Arabs can still somehow travel or Palestinians move a bit more. And when they were there, they went to his childhood house and they knocked on the door, and then there was an Israeli woman who opened, and they asked them, like, my grandfather's mother asked them, like, she wants to see her house inside. Mm. She used to live here. long time. And then they were like, no, we can't. And my grand, it always moves me to hear that I have like that, to hear of my grandfather's mother when she was like, she got angry and she told them like, no, this was my house before. You're gonna let me in. You're gonna let me see it one more time. And I want to, and then we're gonna leave. So they actually did that. They let them see the house for one last time. And I think that was the last time that my grandfather got ever to be there. And this is what I dream of, is my grandfather now lives in Jordan. He has very far developed Parkinson's. I think his memory, he doesn't barely remembers anything anymore. And I think he's blessed right now to not know what's going on in Palestine. But maybe what I dream of, because my grandfather couldn't go back, maybe I would like to. This is something that I always, if you're asking me about a dream, I actually envision me just going back to that whole house, whatever it looks like, and seeing the sea from there as well, because it's a seaside city. And if I happen to have whatever neighbor, then we can like have coffee by the seaside with my I'm a Arab and Jewish neighbors drinking coffee together.
1: Yeah. Inshallah, I mean. And I will be there too.
0: We can fish.
1: Yes.
2: Thank you. Thank you. Thank you. Thank you. A huge thank you to both of you.
1: Thank you for being here with us.
0: Thank you.
1: Thank you also to Emre for being here with us.
0: Thank you for giving us the space.
2: Yeah.
1: Yeah.
3: I know what I know, really, that the history of the world is always the history of weak people fighting strong people. Of weak people who has a correct case fighting strong people who use their strength to exploit the weak.
4: Turn to the fighting that's been going on in Jordan in the recent weeks. It's your organization that's been one side of the fight. What has it achieved?
3: One thing, that we have a case to fight for. That's very much. This people, the Palestinian people, prefer to die standing than to lose its case. We achieved proving that the king is wrong. We achieved proving that this nation is going to continue fighting till victory. We achieved that our people could never be defeated. We achieved teaching every single person in this world that we are a small, brave nation who are going to fight to the last drop of blood to put justice for ourselves after the world failed in giving it to us. This is what we achieved.
4: It does seem that the civil war, has been quite fruitless.
3: It's not a civil war. It's a people defending themselves against a fascist government, which you are defending because just King Hussein has an Arab passport. It's not a civil war.
4: Well, a conflict.
3: It's not a conflict. It's a liberation movement fighting for justice.
4: Well, whatever it might be best called.
3: It's not whatever, because this is where the problem starts. Because this is what makes you answer all your questions, ask you all your questions. This is exactly where the problem starts. This is a people who is discriminated, is fighting for his rights. This is a story. If you will say it's a civil war, then your questions will be justified. If you will say it's a conflict, then of course it's a surprise to know what's happening.
4: Why won't your organization engage in peace talks with the Israelis?
3: You don't mean exactly peace talks. You mean capitulation, surrendering.
4: Why not just talk?
3: Talk to whom?
4: Talk to the Israeli leaders.
3: That's kind of conversation between the sword and the neck, you mean?
4: Well, if there were no swords and no guns in the room, you could still talk.
3: No, I had never seen any talk between a colonialist case and a national liberation movement.
4: But despite this, why not talk?
3: Talk about what?
4: Talk about the possibility of not fighting.
3: Not fighting for what?
4: Not fighting at all, no matter what for.
3: Yeah, and people usually fight for something and they stop fighting for something. So you can't tell me even why should we speak about what?
4: Well, stop fighting.
3: For what? Or talk about stop fighting, why?
4: Talk to stop fighting to stop the death and the misery, the destruction, the pain.
3: The misery and the destruction and the pain and the death of whom?
4: Of Palestinians, of Israelis, of Arabs.
3: Of the Palestinian people who are uprooted, thrown in the camps, living in starvation, killed for 20 years, and forbidden to use even the name Palestinians.
4: They're better that way than dead, though.
3: Maybe to you, but to us, it's not. To us, to liberate our country, to have dignity, to have respect, to have our mere human rights, is something as essential as life itself.
4: You call King Hussein a fascist. Who else amongst the Arab leaders are you totally opposed to?
3: We consider the Arab governments two kinds. Something we call reactionaries, who are completely connected with imperialists, like King Hussein government, like Saudi Arabian government, like Moroccan government, Tunisian government. And then we had some other Arab governments, which we call the military petit bourgeoisie governments. That's like Syria, Iraq, Egypt, Algeria, so on.
4: Just to end with, let me go back to the hijacking of the aircraft. On reflection, do you think that is now a mistake?
3: We didn't make a mistake in hijacking them. The contrast. We did one of the most correct things we ever did.
5: I wrote this next poem during the latest military aggression on Gaza in 2014. And it kills me now that I have to number my poems by the assaults on Gaza. And what kills me even more is that people tend to remember us and remember Palestine only when there is a mass slaughter that's being televised going on. But throughout the other time, when the home demolitions are ongoing and the apartheid wall stops us from getting to our farms, and Palestinian citizens of Israel are treated as third-class citizens, everyone acts as if it's normal times. And it now takes thousands of deaths for people to get angry. I hope that there can be action, serious action and solidarity before the next round of thousands being massacred on TV screens. If my words can stop this,

I would lay them at the feet of every child in Gaza and offer them like prayer. I would recite them over and over and over until all language breaks. I would write them endlessly. I would write them endlessly until all language breaks like daylight. As we count our dead, they ask me for balance. They still ask me for balance. And he used to balance his son on his knees and sing. And now he's lost his legs and his son. How can I balance your silence against all the sound of artillery in Gaza? How can I balance your silence against neighborhoods wiped out into smoke? How can I balance between David and Goliath? How do I balance between David and Goliath?

We are holding our ground. We are holding our ground. And if my words could stop this, I would argue circles around every Israeli spokesperson. I would tell them, let's be clear, your smooth accents can't make killing children justified. Let's be clear, we are not collateral, don't you dare call us collateral. Let's be clear, your polished talking points stick inside skin, near bone like shrapnel. I shake my head to shake them off, but we are still standing here. We are still standing here. We are holding our ground. We are holding our ground. And if my words could stop this, I would hold them up like fists pounding, like hearts pounding in shelters. They asked us to evacuate, and then they bombed us. And he pressed her little head into his chest. She's alive, she's alive, she's alive, she's alive. I swear, she's still alive. And they had to pry her little body out of his hands. And if I could, I would offer me his daughter. If I could, I would offer him the words of the world. But this is no time for poetry, my friend. The sky is raining heavy steel everywhere. This is no time for poetry. There's no space for bodies in hospitals anymore. There's no water. There's no electricity. And in this darkness, I wish my words can transform to light, to protection. And I wish for some quiet. I wish for some quiet. I wish for some quiet from those who battle to get to the microphones and perform their rituals. All you clamoring to get on stages to speak your rage, spare us. Get out of the limelight. Let Gaza speak. Let Rafah speak. Let Jenin speak.

song and write it on every building still standing in Gaza. If my words could stop this, if they could stand in the way of a bomb, a drone, or a single bullet, I would lay them at the feet. I would lay them at the feet of every child in Gaza and offer them like prayer. Recite them over and over and over like the holy names of God. I would write them endlessly until all language breaks. Until all language breaks. Until all language breaks. But all I can offer you, my friend, is the silence and a poem and tell you not to worry. We're still holding our ground. We're still holding our ground. We're still holding our ground.

Under Siege by Mahmoud Darwish. Here on the slopes of hills, facing the dusk and the cannon of time, close to the gardens of broken shadows, we do what prisoners do, and what the jobless do. We cultivate hope. A country preparing for dawn. We grow less intelligent, for we closely watch the hour of victory. No night in our night lit up by the shelling. Our enemies are watchful and light the light for us in the darkness of cellars. Here there is no I. Here Adam remembers the dust of his clay. On the verge of death he says, I have no trace left to lose. Free I am so close to my liberty. My future lies in my own hand. Soon I shall penetrate my life. I shall be born free and parentless. And as my name, I shall choose azure letters. You who stand in the doorway, come in. Drink Arabic coffee with us, and you will sense that you are men like us. You who stand in the doorways of houses, come out of your morning times. We shall feel reassured to be men like you. When the planes disappear, the white, white doves fly off and wash the cheeks of heaven with unbound wings, taking radiance back again, taking possession of the ether and of play. Higher, higher still, the white, white doves